0: And then the fortunate or unfortunate part of it is that I think I inherited my mother's Russian genes, where I am compelled to feed people.
1: Oh.
0: And that's one of I would either give food away, or which is why I started the farmers market, was because I had a lot of food, you know, and trying to get food to everybody, and the fact that you should be eating that really good food. So I feel really bad. I didn't start out with a really sustainable concept. I just started out with the fact that this is what you do in life. Mm-hmm. And it's what everybody should know about doing in life. And so my take is more just educational. Come out to my farm, learn how to farm. I drag members of our CSA out so that they can show their kids and grandkids what's going on. I'm more of an educator than the do-gooder, I guess.
2: Well, and it listening to a couple of you, it sounds like, I mean, Melinda, you had mentors, right?
0: Yes.
2: You used a lot of them. And the people that came here to this county, I mean, they were really subsistence farmers.
0: Oh, yeah.
2: Right.
0: Just to imagine, I mean, we are doing it, but Ian talked about, you know, he had a piece of machinery that came in to help dig out those stumps. And granted, you know, at the beginning of the county, they had... They actually had stump blasters and grinders and such that was loaned out to the different homesteads to help clear their land. But to imagine the work that it took for them to clear all of that. At least, you know, we have a road coming up to our property, so we, you know, and we have a small tractor that we could do a little bit of work with. But they had such knowledge right there of what happens here at this climate, this little microcosm of an environment that we have. And I'm really afraid we're going to lose a lot of that knowledge. You know, the Eleanors and the Neldas and the Berglins. There's just so much knowledge there.
3: Gosh, what a great clip to listen in and hear Melinda talk about kind of how she got started farming, Joan.
1: Yeah, amazing, because it's very true. Remembering Eleanor Waha, for example, I think she was 90, and Melissa just talked to them and got ideas from them. And I think a lot of the people who came up here didn't even occur to them to ask, but she knew that's where she'd find the information she needed for sure.
3: I liked when she was talking too about how she didn't start out with any grandiose idea about, you know, farming in a particular sustainable way, or sort of the local food thing as a movement. And that maybe came later for her, but just that sort of idea of like growing food and eating food is just part of being human.
1: Yeah, and it's part of her Russian heritage. It's so great.
3: It really is. It really is. You also got to hear just a little bit of Diane Boutha on that clip as one of the hosts of that show back in 2015. And we're going to listen into a little bit more from that same show, too. And this next clip highlights a bit more about how Melinda leaned on some of those old timers around here for farming knowledge as she got started.
0: Well, let's see. When we came in 84, we started in 84, and I think the biggest thing for me was that I kind of attached myself to the hip to the old timers that were here.
2: I was wondering about that.
0: And, you know, I started in North Carolina, then moved to God's Country, where there's Mark's family farm, where there's 22 feet of black soil, you know, and came up here and thought, oh yes, like David, rocks. And we're on bedrock at my homestead, so we really didn't have very much. But you know, learning from those old timers and what they did for clearing land and what they did to get fertility up was a godsend for us. They weren't afraid of wood ash. They weren't afraid of using fish guts. Mm-hmm. And they worked very well in teaching me, to the point when I finally broke down and had a soil analysis done, and I was really after the micronutrients, and I sent it off to a really nice, you know, organic basis of a soil tester, and he just went through the roof, and he said, "You have got to stop putting compost on your gardens. You have too much, you know." And
1: oh no!
0: Yeah, so you know, I took it to mean that, oh, good, I can open up more land, and that's where I'll use it. So you know, paying attention to micronutrients, paying attention to actually the rock dust that's around here. I revel in having the rock dust because that's the nutrients that this soil needs. Fish guts, and we have a lot of poultry manure as well that goes back in.
1: Oh, that's right, you do.
0: Yep. Yeah.
1: How about you, Ian?
3: That's one of the things I think Melinda really kept alive up here was learning across generations and mm-hmm. sharing knowledge that's passed down from grower to grower. And I don't know if she fully realized in her lifetime how she had sort of become one of those old timers for newer growers up here. She was a mentor to many new farmers and gardeners, and she was indiscriminate in her joy about sharing gardening knowledge. It didn't have to be, you know, just a serious commercial grower. She'd be happy to talk tomatoes or green beans with anybody. And I hope she knew what an impact she had on the community of growers up here.
1: I think, yeah, she might have known, but it wasn't something she sat back and patted herself on the back mm-hmm. about. You know, I mean, I can remember, I don't know how many other people who knew Melinda did this, is that some problem came up in your garden, my garden, and I'd call her or see her on the street, and I'd say, what do I do? <You know? laughs> And she would very quietly say, well, mm-hmm. and I try it and it worked. And she just became such an important part of my gardening life mm-hmm. just because she was there as a resource for me.
3: Had that educational mindset.
1: Yep.
3: Let's listen in next to a bit of a show that Melinda actually hosted on Northern Gardening back in 2016. She really sparkles as a host on this episode when she's interviewing Cree Bradley from Chelsea Morning Farm. It's fun to hear Melinda connecting with a local farmer and being in the host seat. Let's listen in.
0: Wow. Yeah. And it seems like the radio goddess has gotten to us, and we now have Cree on the phone.
4: Hi.
0: Hey, Cree. Welcome.
4: Thanks for having me.
0: Yeah, we've done a little bit of an introduction to you with all your past amazing accomplishments and all that you've been working with. So we just thought you'd like to join us around the table for a good conversation on gardening, share some of your insights into farming, the challenges of the environment, as well as, especially from you, innovative avenues farmers are taking to make it as a small family farm.
4: Great.
0: Yeah, so tell us a little bit about yourselves and Chelsea Morning Farm.
4: Well, this is our 11th year in operation, and it's amazing to be at that point because it still feels a lot of times like we're beginning farmers. And, you know, the USDA definition of a beginning farmer is the first 10 years of operation, and I think it's one of the smarter things that USDA has has defined. I can't say we feel like we turned a point at the 11th year, but I will say that we made a 10-year plan. And we knew farming was going to be really challenging, and it would be easy at times to question it and give up and not maybe try to move in a different direction. And we said, you know, let's be strong through this for 10 years, and then let's reevaluate and see if it's still the right decision. And I think that was really smart to, like, have that plan, and it pushed us forward, and we made it that 10 years, and we did a lot of reevaluation after it. And we've made some significant changes going into this 11th year, and all in a good way that's working better for what we need as a family and for our land and everything. So, yeah.
0: Wow, that is grand that you actually followed through on. At the end of the 10 years, we're going to reevaluate and see where we go from here. That's because most of us as farmers, as you know, we don't really stop and do that very often.
4: Yeah, I think it's really important to to observe and to monitor and then to always replan. And because, you know, in this business where we are, we're dependent on Mother Nature, it's we're never going to fully know all the consequences, good and bad, of our decisions, because Mother Nature's going to always going to throw us a new curveball in the process. And so just to continually be monitoring and observing and replanting is, I think, a really good way to move forward as farmers.
5: Well, one of the questions I had that I wanted to discuss tonight was, there are areas in the garden that we've harvested, like the garlic is out, and there's this big space. What can you replant there? Is there anything that you would suggest that could make it through, end of September, say?
4: Is this a question for me right now?
5: Yes, a question for you.
4: Okay. Well, our season here is, we're down, probably was introduced, we're down closer to the Castle Danger area, and we're very, very short, so we get pushed on that back end of our season. We consider our growing season 14 weeks. And we do have some season extension that kind of make that 14 weeks possible. The main reason why it's so short is we're very, very wet and in flooded conditions almost every spring going into the growing season. So our late start kind of squashes that season for us. But I would say, like, my husband today just planted a tender green mustard spinach and another round of Swiss chard. And we'll be getting those greens, you know, through the end of our season without any problem. And so I can't say that we would have much luck on our land to plant additional crops of vegetables when you think of, like, broccoli and cabbages. There's farms down in Duluth and South who I think could still plant that right now and maybe have some luck, but we just couldn't up here. But greens is a good option for filling up that space this time of year.
6: Huh. Radishes would also be an option.
5: Yeah. Radishes. Yeah. That's what I figured. Okay.
6: They're quick.
7: But okay. We should reiterate that those plants are transplants. They're not seeds. So starting all of that stuff from seed in the ground right now would be a little bit difficult. But just putting them in as transplants, that is what's going
5: to
7: make it.
5: I have to be a time traveler.
7: You do. You have to
5: go
7: have
5: back
7: to
5: and
7: really
5: plant
7: have
5: them.
7: You have to have records to make you sit there and go, okay, I have to, if I want this to come out, if I want that head of lettuce or that mustard or that, you know, beautiful chard to come out by this date, I have to start my seeds back in August 1st or July, you know, so it gets tricky.
3: That's so fun to hear Melinda in the host seat with you too back then, Joan.
1: It is.
3: Yeah.
1: She had such great questions, and she knew exactly how to ask so that people could actually explain things well. She was really good at that.
3: Good at sharing the mic and being kind of that collaborative or cooperative spirit as a farmer and producer. It's an interesting place to be for local producers because we're in such challenging climate and soils up here. I think there's maybe even more so than other places, kind of a spirit of cooperation of we're all kind of in this together and learning from each other as opposed to being in competition with each other.
1: Yes, for sure. And her little point about the gardening, keeping records.
3: Mm-hmm. It's hard to do, isn't it?
1: I know it is.
3: It's a real challenge. Yeah. Well, if you're just tuning in, this is a special edition of Northern Gardening Radio Show here on WTIP, and today's show is a tribute to our longtime friend and local farmer, Melinda Spindler, who passed away last month, who was on this show many times over the years. We've gotten to listen to a few clips from different shows she was on already, and we have several more in store for you as the show goes on here today. So let's listen in now to a few clips from a show on seed saving that Melinda was on back in 2020. And we'll first hear her take on why she saved seeds as part of her introduction.
8: So we're going to start by having each panelist kind of introduce themselves and share with our audience why you save seeds. Why do you think it's important to save seeds? And let's start with Melinda.
7: Oh, I'm up first.
8: I know, I put you on the hot seat. Give everybody else more time to think.
9: I like to save seeds just because I think it's a fun experience. Mark likes for us to save seeds because he is very cognizant of food security. That's his issue. Mine is purely botanical in nature because I love different varieties. I love seeing if I can keep those varieties going, the heirlooms. And I also like to create varieties and do some crossing of my own. So I think my heart is in it because I just think it's fun. And Mark's, my husband, is in it for food security.
8: Cool. And I'm in for it because it's a lot cheaper, too.
9: And there is that.
3: Fun to hear all of Melinda's reasons for seed saving there. And next, we're going to go right into hearing her talk about some of the principles of seed saving. So you'll also hear the voices of Nick Wharton, who's another one of our local farmers here. And again, Diane Booth, who you heard in that introduction as well in this clip. And this show, as I said, was in 2020. It was recorded in September of that first year of the pandemic. So you'll hear them reference that a little bit in this clip as well.
8: Right.
10: Another consideration, if you are trying to reproduce varieties more true to type, you got to be aware of what your neighbors might be growing and how what they have might cross or affect what you have in your garden, too.
9: That's right. Where that 100-foot rule comes into play. That it's just a general concept out there in the industry that you need at least 100 feet away from the like-minded varieties so that they don't cross-pollinate. And part of the seed saving course that Nick and David and I went down to and the other Finland food chain folks was that we were supposed to give a class in seed saving, but then the COVID thing has occurred. And so maybe it's something that we should consider keeping our fingers crossed for next late winter before people get into buying seeds so that they know what seeds to be looking for that they can have success with when they want to start seed saving.
8: That's a great idea, Melinda, because oftentimes when you go to buy your seed, you want to be planning ahead of time which variety to plant that you want to save seed from. So this time of year, if you've got nothing but hybrids out there, you're kind of in trouble a little bit. It's nice to know that you can save seed, although most beans are pretty true to type. So you could at least start with beans and of course, the garlic that Zach was talking about. Mm-hmm. Those are pretty easy to start with. But if you have an open pollinated tomato, that's another one that's pretty easy to start with. And lettuce, if your lettuce bolts, don't get rid of it. Let it go. You know, I've got I think I've got 40 plants of it out there. So if anybody needs lettuce seed, I'll have lots this year to put in the seed bank. Mm-hmm. So it's okay. Sometimes you look at somebody's garden and you can't figure out why does it look so weedy? Well, it could be that they're actually saving seed from some of those things. So great. Good ideas.
9: This time of year is so wonderful to broccoli is another one to that's very easy to let go to seed and to seed save from. And the sweet thing about it is that our pollinators don't have a lot of food naturally out there at this time of the season. So we always let at least one field of broccoli go totally to seed just for our pollinators. Mm. And then those pollinators actually help us out and in our seed saving endeavor with them.
3: It's a lot of fun to listen in to that show on seed saving, Joan. Hearing Melinda talk about seed saving reminds me that with vegetable growing, there are just so many different things you can learn about, so much to learn. From seed saving to different varieties to soil health to season extension. And I think a lot of people get hooked because it's a topic you can never be done learning about. You can never know it all. And I really saw that in Melinda. She had this kind of ferocious curiosity to keep learning throughout her farming
1: and experimenting
3: career.
1: She wasn't scared to try. You know, I've always been sort of shy to actually do my own. Well, she's pollinating things herself. She's talking about that and doing all these experiments, and she's just so happy in there.
3: Yeah, really the mindset of a scientist, kind of with that experimentation.
1: Yeah.
3: She was also really realistic about farming and the incredible amount of labor and effort that goes into producing food in the harsh climate and short growing season that we have here. And back in 2021, she was a panelist on an episode of this show that was themed around gardening goofs, where the guests talked about various mistakes and mix-ups they'd had with gardening. And Melinda shares a story in the intro to this show about how her farm came together in what she deems kind of a haphazard way in the beginning. So let's listen into that.
11: How about you, Melinda? Do you have a story? And tell us about yourself.
12: Well, Mark and I live over the hill up the Gunflint Trails way, and we are in a zone 3, Sally, up here, so not quite as sweet. And we had to clear every bit of tree on this property to put up a house or a garden, and so I did not have a clear plan as to where I wanted to go in the future. So as we cleared trees down, I would put in a little plot of ground for a garden. And it got to the point where we had these little plots facing the sun in all different directions and scattered all about. So I joined Lisa and David in the crack grass scenario, because I had a lot of grass in between all my different plots. And then as we expanded and finally got the space to where we wanted to go be, we now have a CSA as well as a market garden. But the plots are not all connected. They are still large plots here, there, and everywhere, facing all different directions. And Mark, being a farmer from southern Minnesota, as he takes the tractor and all of his implements, he grumbles a little bit trying to figure out how he's going to get around between all of these garden plots and crack grass plots. So
11: that's a great one.
3: What a fun introduction. A little later in the show, Melinda talked about the soil where her farm is and some advice she had for garlic growers. Let's listen on.
11: Oh, interesting. That's an interesting story. Something I would never think about. Melinda, you tried row cropping. I mean, or at least growing wheat and rye and things like that, haven't you?
12: Yes. So we did end up with some nice big plots that we can actually do that. So, but I think it's just that we lucked out. In Cook County, there's very little soil, as Sally said, but right along this ridge running parallel to the lake, the second ridge back is about the only spot that the soil surveyors have found soil. So we're up by Berglund's farm. So we can actually get in and do stuff with our soil. So.
13: Wow. So you're not in a clay deposit like many people in Cook County.
14: That was the thing with my horse paddock experience was, yes, I could till in so far, but it was clay underneath. So once it dried out a little bit or got wet, it was just a total mess in there. So it was hopeless to try to get the weeds out.
12: Yeah.
14: The horse took care of it.
13: But on this dry year, my daughter lives in Duluth, and her yard has a lot of clay in it. And actually, the little bit of moisture that we and they have gotten, her yard looks better than, or she doesn't have a lot of yard. It's mainly native plants and things, but it looks pretty good considering they haven't had much rain either.
12: No.
13: Better than mine.
11: Oh. Well, so, I just was thinking about wondering some of the issues that, you know, I personally have had with some of my gardening mistakes, but I think I'm going to ask, I would like to ask Matthew, do you have one to tell us, Matthew Brown?
15: Well, I don't know if it's a gardening mistake, but it's more of learning. You mentioned about lessons learning, and so when I started gardening, I don't know, several years ago, I would ask people a lot what to do, and the one and a lot of the questions were great because they taught me how to, you know, how you plant your carrots and how to do this and how to do that. And then the one question though that I could never get a straight answer was, when do you plant garlic? And everybody asked. Some people said, well, after the first freeze or 3 weeks after the slightest freeze. Some people said with the moon phase. Some people said here and there. And so I got all this different. And so the first year I just did it. And I think I did it way too early and nothing came up the first year. And so I asked more people and I got more of the same ideas of when you plant garlic. And so I've been learning about when to plant garlic, and I've had two good crops and two bad crops. And so I'm still trying to figure out, when are you supposed to plant garlic? So still learning that one. But so that's not more of an oops, but that's just like trying to figure out when carrots are easy and peppers are easy, but garlic is different.
12: And it changes every year, depending on the weather.
15: Well, thank you. Yeah. See, that's the answer I get. On the weather and the moon and the frost. So, yeah, it's a tough one. I don't know how you can. That's a tough one.
13: You know,
14: I've got the best garlic I've ever had, and I planted it this last fall. And it's the only time I've ever been able to grow garlic up here. So who knows?
11: But when did you plant it in the fall? That's the big question, because some people wait till the first frost. Some people just wait till there's room in your garden. I mean, there are all kinds of different times to plant it.
14: It was late. I mean, it was probably in October.
11: Right. Some people wait till November. Mm-hmm. How about you, Melinda? You grow a lot. You actually sell it. So yeah. Tell us, when do you decide when to plant it?
12: So Matthew, the best that I can tell you, because Lisa also does beautiful garlic is too, is that you need to understand the concept behind what you're doing when you plant your garlic. So you want your garlic to get in there with just enough time to put some roots down, but you don't want any other growth to occur. Okay. So that's why it really is important to pay attention to if it's a long fall, I'll push it into the first week of October, and I'm up here in a zone 3. So, but if it's looking like it's really ishy, then I'll try to get it in the last of September. Because what's going to happen is that it's not so much that the plant is going to freeze through the winter, okay? Because you're going to be covering it with either balsam boughs or straw. But the frost heaving of the soil can actually pop those bulbs out of the soil, and then they'll freeze because they have no protection. So that's why you need to get those little roots, at least getting that plant, that little clove established, and then you don't want any other kind of growth to occur. So does that help?
15: Yeah, absolutely. That's the very... the most thorough answer I've had. I love that.
13: But there is something different in Cook County, because if we were talking about most counties in Minnesota, you could give one answer and it could be generalized to all areas of the county. We're here in town. I don't usually have frost till the first week in November.
12: Which is why you would wait.
13: Right, right. So I couldn't say early October is when I put my garlic in. Because I have many more weeks coming. It might be mid-October I would put mine in.
12: Yeah.
13: I don't.
12: That's why you watch the weather and pay attention to, as long as you understand what's happening, mm-hmm. then you can go for it.
13: Yep.
12: So, but on this, here's a good, because I do a lot of mentoring of folks. Here's a good one for garlic planting and the if you could see my quotation marks, radio folks, the mistake that I get the most is, which end of the garlic clove do I plant up? And so a lot of people, you know, they pop all the cloves out of that bulb and they don't realize that it's the skinny, pointy end is where your nice, fresh, new green growth is going to come. And they'll put that one down into the ground and leave the flat where the roots come out up. So pointy end is up, folks.
15: Yes, that is that's very a great good. Mistake.
11: Yeah, maybe. Matthew, did you know that? I mean, is it possible that year you didn't have any garlic was because you put the planted the pointy end down?
15: Maybe.
12: No.
15: I don't know. It was my first time ever, and all I didn't know, and I went with after this first slight freeze I went after, and I think it was in early September because I just wasn't sure, and I, you know, and I think I put the pointy end up, but I nothing else came up, so I don't know what I did wrong, but.
16: I can chime in a little bit here too with a little bit more garlic stuff. We did some garlic trials with a grant from I think it was Sustainable Farming Association, and they so yeah, when you plant it is one thing, but even if you plant it at the ideal time, what happens with the winter affects it as well, because yes. if you have enough snow and the soil may not even freeze very deep, and then it might be just fine no matter when you planted it. If you don't have any snow, it might freeze anyways, and you'll have issues there. So there's actually a lot you can't control with garlic. And when we did our test plots, we were planting, I don't remember how many thousand garlic heads that year. But we did, timing was one of the things we were testing, and we planted equal amounts in the first week of September, the first week of October, and the first week of November. And we were like, November, we've never planted that late, you know, and truly I was planting it in the snow. We had our first snow and it was freezing. If you've ever planted garlic in the snow, and fingers very cold in cold soil like that. I had rubber gloves on and everything, but I got them in and I thought those will never last. I mean, winter's here, and I just stuck my bulbs in the ground. And, you know, that was the crop, that was the plot that did the very best. It had the highest, weight. We did it by weight and bulb size and number of bulbs as well. So there was no more loss as comparable to the other plots. And that was the highest harvest. I mean, that was 1 year. And so, yes, that's when they were planted, but it also could have mattered. Well, we had snow early, so maybe the soil actually stayed
12: covered.
16: So yeah. It was actually growing, even though we had snow on the ground. Mm-hmm. So a lot of it is like you get the garlic in when you get the garlic in, and sometimes you're like if it's too wet, you know, you got to, if like you hear that there's going to be like a super wet period coming and then it might snow after that, you got to get it in before the soil gets too soggy, because it's really hard to plant it in really wet soil. But we've done that too, and I've been thinking, oh man, this isn't going to do well next spring, and it still will come up. You know, so it really, there's so many variables that there really isn't one right way, I don't think. And with the amount of difference that every season can bring, except getting it in the ground.
12: So you're giving good excuses and research. Let's say that you gave us good research to us procrastinators.
16: Yeah, it's true.
3: Oh, what a funny exchange there about garlic, Joan.
1: Oh, it was so great.
3: Yeah.
1: I'm pretty sure that Matthew probably didn't plant that garlic upside down.
3: Apologies for dragging that one out of the archives, Matthew.
1: That's so
3: but
1: great.
3: It was such a good example of Melinda in her sort of educator mindset, sharing her knowledge with others.
1: And how she stimulated people to talk about it, and she gave them space to talk about. Yeah, that's a special thing about her, is she didn't shake her finger at you. She let you work it out yourself, and if you were having problems, she'd help, but she never forced herself or her opinions. She was great.
3: Mm-hmm.
1: Yeah.
3: On that clip, you heard some other voices too. Lisa Abbas from Round River Farm was the one at the end talking about those garlic trials, and you also heard Sally Berg, one of the master gardeners who's been on the show a number of times too. It was a fun exchange there between
1: Mark Abrahamson too.
3: Yes, yeah. Yes, Mark Abrahamson, so many different scales of gardeners all and farmers all talking to each other, which is one of the really awesome things about this show, I think. We also found this great clip from a show from way back in 2014 when Melinda was interviewing Graham Saunders, who's the author of a book called Gardening with Short Growing Seasons. So you'll also hear Melinda's husband, Mark, and Joan on this clip too.
5: Well, one of the issues that we were talking about or wondering about is the use of rototilling and as a way of dealing with your garden, because it does break up the rhizome layer underneath, and it's at the same time it makes it possible to even get into a clay soil. What are your recommendations on rototilling?
17: Well, I don't have a rototiller, so part of the way I get exercise is using a fork and turning the soil.
6: Do you use a broad fork?
17: Yep.
6: Okay.
5: Is that a potato fork?
6: No.
5: Oh, what's a broad fork?
17: Four tines and
6: 20 inches wide about. I mean, you can get them any different widths, but you know, they're like 20 inches wide, long, 8 to 10 inch tines.
17: I use a more
5: potato fork.
17: Yeah.
6: You're using that instead of a broad fork. Okay.
17: That's right.
5: Yeah, I could not lift up the soil on the size of fork you're talking about.
6: You don't lift it, Joan.
5: Oh. Turn it.
6: Even need to turn it. It's
5: really?
6: Yeah.
5: Tell me about it. How do you do it?
6: Well, Mark's been doing it.
5: Okay, Mark, your turn.
18: Well, it has a frame, or I guess you'd call it a frame, that has... I forget how many tines are on it, maybe 6 or 8 tines, about 20 inches wide, 18, 20 inches wide, and it has two handles off the end of this frame that stick up, and essentially set it on the ground and step it down into the ground. You know, if it was really hard ground, you'd have to kind of work it back and forth to get it in, but in the garden beds, it goes in quite easily, and then you just step back and grab the top of the handles and pull it backwards.
6: So it's just a leverage with your body.
18: So it kind of lifts the soil and, you know, starts to aerate it.
5: It doesn't turn it, though.
18: Not specifically turning it, no. But
6: so that you're not destroying those soil layers.
5: Huh. So now what do you do, Graham? Are you turning it, picking up and turning it when you use the potato fork?
17: I do, and I I'm going to run out and get a broad fork, but... but nevertheless, what I do is depends on what's going to be going in, determines how deeply I'll go down. As you know, there is the concern about destroying or disrupting the bacteria and microbes that you want in the garden by tilling it.
5: Yeah.
17: So I have that sort of in mind, but also I have weed control in my books as well.
5: Yeah, you are totally into weeding. I mean, he says you have to weed all the time, 4 or 5 times a year. You have to get every weed out of your garden. And I'm going, okay.
6: Graham, have you experimented with all the research that's been going out there? And Mark, you can talk more to this. The when to till or turn your soils to work on your weed control, as in, you know, turn your soil without daylight so that you're not giving those weed seeds any daylight.
5: You mean gardening at night?
6: Gardening at night.
5: Do you do that, Mark? Do you put a light on your head and go out there?
6: Well, it's like dusk, let's say dusk.
18: Well, there's some information out there that suggests that... you know, of course, all soil has a seed bank in it, meaning there's all soil is full of seeds, some kinds of seeds, and seed viability can last a long time. And every time you turn your soil, you expose new seeds to daylight, which, you know, encourages them to sprout. And there's some people who believe that doing your tillage in the evening or even at night to get those seeds up to the surface, and so they start to dry out before they get a chance to germinate, helps with weed control.
3: That's fun hearing you learn about a broad fork on that clip there, Joan. You probably know a lot more about them now.
5: Well, because of that, we got some.
3: Yes.
5: There's one at the community center. There is. Garden, and we have one at WTIP, and they are total magic. If you have any... Now, as far as I remember, the one at the community center is available for the public.
3: Yeah, people can borrow it.
5: They can borrow it. Mm-hmm. And so if you have quackgrass issues and you want to clean it up,
1: you get a broad fork and you go in there and you talk to Sarah and you say, can I, do you charge for it?
3: No, people can just borrow it.
1: Yeah, oh, yeah. Do it.
3: Yeah. Well, it was just fun hearing Melinda kind of set the record straight on what a broad fork was in that episode.
1: Mark did a great job of explaining it.
3: Absolutely. Well, and you know, it isn't just about vegetables. It wasn't just about vegetables for Melinda either. She loved her chickens and her ducks and her geese too. And she was a guest on this show in 2023 when she shared stories and wisdom about poultry. So let's listen to how she introduced herself then.
19: And our theme this month is backyard chickens. I know it's a little bit gardening adjacent, not exactly the plant content you've heard from us in the past, but chickens sure have a lot to

0: I joined in however long ago we've been married, 40-some years. We've been keeping chickens. We also do ducks and geese. And so I will try to limit myself to chicken talk.
1: So she goes on to share some great advice about chicken breeds and why she picks the ones she does. So let's listen into that.
2: What about you, Melinda?
0: Well, I'm with Leanne. We do focus on egg production first, beauty comes second. So, yep, those Buff Orpingtons, they're the staple. And then we build from there. We also like the colored eggs. We do the colored bluebells, which is another new breed that lays, this one lays blue eggs only. And I really wanted some of those dark chocolate layers, but I've tried Moran and I've tried Well Summers. They are not as calm and gentle, and they're also not as high production in egg laying. So, you know, for it's fun to throw in some really dark chocolate eggs now and then, but they're not great. We are also, though, with Olya, we don't kill off our laying birds. If a pine marten enters the property and takes out a few, we cry about that. But, you know, when they stop laying, no matter what breed they are, they become boarders, we call them. And they are just part of the old flock. We don't expect a lot from them. But we go for that egg production first.
2: Interesting. And Melinda, talk about your meat birds too.
0: I have so many people asking about this. It's impossible to have an old farmer except a bird on the property that just sits around and cannot move around without bursting its heart or legs. And that's what you get out of those Cornish crosses. They might have fast, efficient food to growth ratio, but you get a lot of health issues with them, and the taste isn't that great either. So everybody's been calling and asking about, they're called either now in the U.S., I think they're being called Red Rangers. It's actual heritage breed that came from France, originally known as the Moulin Rouge. They are a full, slower growing animal. It takes them a full 3 months to go to full hot weight, and they are the absolute best meat birds out there. They hunt and peck and scratch and move around just like a chicken should. They grow slow enough. They don't have health issues, but they also because they can fend for themselves, their food to rate, you know, their efficiency ratio between feed that might be supplemented to them versus what they can just get out in the wild is phenomenal. So I want to put a plug in for all you meat chicken folks out there. That's one to look for.
1: Fun to hear Melinda give recommendations there on chicken breeds. And later on in that same show, back in 2023, we got to hear some of Melinda's great stories about wildlife interactions with her poultry. So let's listen in briefly to that too.
3: Melinda, I know you have some stories. Tell us one of your stories.
0: We have many stories, Joan. Yes. So the netted fencing through the summertime, in the summer, winter, they're well protected. Summertime is really the issue. The netted fencing keeps canids out tremendously. We have been woken up to chickens yelling early in the morning, you know, at first light, and we get up and there's a wolf standing at the fence looking in, and Mark is cheering, touch it, touch it, touch it. And we have seen both coyotes and wolves and fox touch the fence, jump up 180 degrees, turn and run, because they do not like getting shocked. But like Olya said, it's the pine martens and even the fishers to a certain degree. They have so much fur shielding their little noses that they can slide through those openings. So we now have a rule that in the evening time,

0: Birds are, they know to go into their house. They do that naturally. But we will go out and close everybody's door. Mark, a few years ago, decided he was going to get predator geese. And that has actually worked beautifully. They are loud. They're very large. They're, and we have seen that they have kept the pine martens at bay. So predator geese, so while they were bought for their predator participation in the flock, they are sweet to humans. They like to socialize. But my best story, and Jones probably heard this one, was one night at 2 a.m, we got woken up to the critters going crazy. And, you know, you jump out of bed and you're hardly awake, and Marco's running out. And luckily, he threw, a bathrobe over his body, and he threw his boots on his legs, and he went running out, and with his headlight, there was a pine marten. No, that was the fisher. That was the fisher, wasn't it? That was one of the fishers that came to visit, and all the birds had dispersed for cover, but the ducks were running around, just going crazy, and Mark saw the fisher going after the duck and just hauled back, and without thinking what in the world can happen to the rest of his body, he kicked the daylights out of that fisher. The fisher dropped the duck and ran off. And of course, my heart is like, what the heck are you thinking there, dear? But they can, it's always interesting protecting your critters. But since then, besides the geese, another little hint is to take baby monitors. And Mark has a baby monitor out on his birds. And then we keep the our part in the house, so we can always hear what they are gossiping about. And if the geese are making a loud noise, we can preemptively run out and make sure nothing is attacking our critters. So always chicken poultry drama, we call it. There's always poultry drama in one way or another.
1: That story is so funny, especially the baby monitors on the poultry.
2: And it works.
1: Yeah, the tips you pick up over the years. Well, we're just so lucky to have these recordings of Melinda sharing her stories and farming wisdom from over the years. Last summer, Mark and Melinda were honored as the Cook County Farm Family of the Year by University of Minnesota Extension, and we had no idea that Melinda would pass away this year, so it feels especially special now that that award was given to them last year. We gave them the award at a Harvest Festival potluck dinner last October, complete with fish cakes from local Lake Superior fish and dishes made with garden ingredients from community members. At the award presentation, Jeannie Wright gave a speech honoring Melinda and Mark, and for today's radio show in honor of Melinda, we asked Jeannie if she could record that speech, and she had saved what she had written, luckily, and she recorded it so that we can listen in now and hear Jeannie's words about Melinda and Mark.
3: I grew up in central Illinois, where summer meant sweet potatoes, corn, juicy tomatoes ripe in July. So many tomatoes that my brothers and I would have tomato wars with the neighborhood kids. I grew up with rich soil and a rich history of farming. Fast forward to 2001. This was the year that Greg and I moved to Grand Marais. Ah, Grand Marais. It was perfect. The big lake, the boreal forest, the cold temps, no humidity. There was only one serious problem. No soil. A question weighed heavily on our hearts. Was gardening even possible? I remember the first time I ever laid eyes on Mark and Melinda's vegetables. I had stumbled upon the farmer's market when the growers had their booths down by the senior center. I spotted Melinda across the parking lot. She stood behind her humble table, letting her golden maple syrup and beautiful vegetables speak for themselves. It was obvious. Here is where I could find the answers to my questions. Here was the person who could enlighten me to the methods of gardening in the North. This was a person I needed to get to know. I'm guessing she had an opposite reaction as I peppered her with questions and didn't buy anything. But if she was thinking, oh boy, here we go again, tourist meets a farmer, she never let on. Where is your farm? How do you make soil? Who has manure? When's the first frost? Just how long is the growing season? And most importantly, can you grow tomatoes? She patiently answered all of my questions. And she and Mark have been doing that very thing, patiently answering my questions for the next 20 plus years. I just won't go away. By the year 2007, we were in business together. The Spindlers had a clever idea of running a CSA with a unique model. Three growers with three different gardens, pooling together our produce each week and packing them into coolers to be picked up on the front porch of Ann Rosenquist's home, our third partner. So many phone calls back and forth between our homes. How many broccoli heads do you have? 16? Okay, I've got 9. That means we have enough broccoli for every cooler. Awesome. And then on to the next vegetable. Until we had that week's cooler planned. Mark and Melinda helped my family realize a dream of living sustainably and growing food, not just for ourselves, but also for our community here in the North. So while the world has the internet and Google, we have Mark and Melinda. Because I know I'm not the only one calling them and asking for advice, benefiting from their experience and hard-won knowledge. From chickens to seed starting, from chimneys to bicycles, from soil fertility to food preservation, they are our go-to folks. For my family, for this community. Describe Mark and Melinda, which superlative do I use? The words that come to mind are generosity, always willing to share knowledge and time. Entrepreneurs, always experimenting, creating, problem solving. Musical, dancing along with Over the Waterfall has been a highlight. And friendship. For those 10 years that we ran our CSA together, we produced a weekly newsletter. Every week, each one of us growers would write a little blurb about what was happening on our farm. You know, like what insects were giving us problems, how much rain had fallen, or a story about a chicken escapade. I was looking back at my little articles, and I ran across this one written in the summer of 2012. This year's summer solstice pageant was about Grandma Ray, the quintessential frontier woman of the North. She could wrestle a bear, build her own cabin, ski the North Woods, and conjure the winds and seasons. And she grew her own food. The women that pioneered those woods are truly an inspiration, filled with a can-do, must-do spirit, strength and perseverance through innumerable trials, all the while dancing as they worked. At the time when I wrote that blurb, I thought the pageant was about those amazing frontier women of the past, you know, like Justine Kerfoot. But as I recently reread the snippet, I realized that that solstice pageant was about inspirational folk that live among us right now, Melinda and Mark, filled with a can-do spirit, with strength and feisty perseverance, all the while dancing as they work. Thank you so much for all you've done for my family and chickens and for this community. Congratulations on being recognized as Minnesota Family Farmers of the Year. It's about time.
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2: Oh, it is so much.
1: Yes. Jeannie really captured sentiments I think many of us feel about Melinda's contributions and all the food she grew for the community. As we wrap up the show today, I want to thank you all for listening. Getting to honor Melinda's many contributions to the local food and farming community in Cook County through this radio show is a delight, something Joan and I were feeling lucky that we get to do. And though we are all processing and walking through the grief of her death, both together and alone, the work she did to encourage growing food in this place will go on in the many physical and metaphorical seeds that she planted. I encourage all of you listening to plant something in your garden this year in honor of Melinda
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And it is 8 o'clock. Besides being gardeners, Melinda and Mark were also important figures in our folk music community here in Cook County. And we have folk music coming up for you next, Thirsty Boots. I'll be your host. I'm Carl Solander. And we'll look at the weather before we begin the music. It's 50 degrees at the harbor and 57 up at the airport. And here's our forecast. Tonight, for the shore, a chance of showers and thunderstorms before 1 a.m., then a slight chance of showers between 1 a.m. and 3 a.m. Mostly cloudy with a low around 44, winds out of the west at 5 to 10, gusting to 20, a 50% chance of precipitation. Tomorrow, a chance of sprinkles with a slight chance of showers before 2 p.m., then a chance of sprinkles after 4 p.m., mostly sunny with a high near 55, breezy, west winds 10 to 15, gusting to 30, just a 20% chance of precipitation. Friday night, partly cloudy with a low around 41, breezy with west winds 10 to 15, gusting to 20. Saturday, partly sunny with a high near 53, breezy with a west wind 10 to 15, gusting to 25. Saturday night, mostly cloudy, a low around 40, breezy with west winds 10 to 15, gusting to 25. And Sunday, partly sunny with a high near 52. Still breezy, west winds 10 to 15, gusting to 30. And then Sunday night, it's going to get down to around 39. That's just here on the shore. Well, last time I was here, which I think might have been last week, I filled in for someone. So perhaps you didn't catch the show. Maybe you did, but I started playing the Anthology of American Folk Music, which was a compilation put together and released in 1952 by Harry Smith, and it was released on Folkways Records. This anthology kind of instigated, it was the Big Bang, the Rosetta Stone, the holy grail of the folk movement that took place in the 50s and 60s. That's what got everything started. And so many of the songs I played last week were familiar recordings from the years 1927 to 1932, which is a period of time Harry Smith drew upon. He used recordings specifically, instead of using field recordings, he used recordings that people purchased in that day and age, figuring that if they bought them, they had some merit. And he listened to thousands upon thousands of recordings. He was kind of different. Let's just say he was a character. He was different. And there are so many stories about Harry Smith circulating from those who knew him. He was also a documentary filmmaker, but he had eccentric taste, to say the least, and almost anyone from that era acknowledged the importance of the anthology. And I'll just read something that Neil Rosenberg wrote. There were three parts to it, and
Last week we ran part one, and that was ballads. The ballads represented volume one. Tonight we're going to hear social music, which included dance and also gospel recordings. And in July, I plan to wrap it up with volume three, and that is entitled Simply Songs. So Neil Rosenberg wrote, Harry Smith discovered vernacular art at America's social margins, and he mixed it in a melting pot anthology of distinctive regional, local, and idiosyncratic forms. Naming it American folk music suggested a collectivity that appealed to a significant part of the public. Today, we may deconstruct it and interpret it from many sides, but we cannot deny its central role in shaping American popular music. So, that's what we're going to hear. I'll be with you till 11 o'clock, and this will probably take up a little better than an hour. We're going to begin with a recording by Uncle Bunt Stevens, and this is Sail Away Ladies, and of course, this is a song that almost every old-time band plays today.

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Swing your corner. Swing your part. Join your partner's right hand. Now right then left all the way through.

0: We're listening to Social Music from the Anthology of Folk Music. And as I explained the last time I hosted this show, most of these recordings were done under very loose and primitive conditions before the advent of electronic microphones and all the boost that folks enjoy today. You would go into a studio and cut your record, and you only had, what, maybe 3 minutes to do it in, and it was a pretty primitive setup, and you had to play loud in order to get it out there. That's why all your early vocalists were big-voiced singers like Bessie Smith or Ma Rainey. You had to shout to get through. It wasn't until the advent of electrical recording in the early 30s that you were able to get the vocal qualities like someone like Frank Sinatra or Bing Crosby or other artists. You could pick up all the nuances at that point in time once electrical recording came on. So who did we hear? That last one was Eck Robinson. Eck Robertson, who grew up mostly in Texas in the Amarillo area. He was later presented by the New Lost City Ramblers in the 1960s. He performed at some folk festivals. He was born in 1887 and died in 1975. His 1922 recording of the fiddle tune Sally Gooden is considered the first commercial recording of traditional American country music, 1922. And he played that song on the radio, and he became the first country artist to advertise his recording in the new medium on the radio. Robertson toured with medicine shows and played in silent movie houses. I think he was a piano tuner, was his profession. Eck Robinson and family, and that was the Brilliancy Medley. Before that, we heard the African-American team, father and son, Father Andrew and son Jim Baxter with the Georgia Stomp. They hailed from Georgia, and they sometimes played with the Georgia Yellowhammers, and they actually recorded with the Yellowhammers, but of course they could not travel in the same car, and of course, you know, everything was pretty, it was all segregation at that point in time. So it was quite unusual that there was a actual recording with the Yellowhammers and the Baxters. That was the Georgia Stomp from 1928. And I might add that conditions for most of the early blues artists were even more primitive recording sessions and usually obscure little labels as opposed to some of the Caucasian white artists that were recorded. We heard a cut from Down to Louisiana with Blind Uncle Gaspard and Delma Lachney, and that was what that translates to, I think, The Dancer. That was the title of that one, The Dancer, and that was recorded in Chicago in 1929. We heard Wake Up Jacob, and that was from Prince Albert Hunt's Texas Ramblers, kind of a forerunner to Western Swing. And they were, Prince Albert Hunt with a guitar and two guitars. The Wild Wagoner, well, this is an interesting one, was the second one in that we heard by Gilson Settlers. He became quite well known. His real name was James William Day, and he was taken to New York to be presented at society functions, and then he was also taken to England to be presented to the King and Queen of England. He recorded The Wild Wagoner, the second song we heard. He was on vocal and fiddle, and unknown guitar player. He went by Gelson Setters, The Wild Wagoner. That was kind of he had a really interesting career, to say the least. He was from Kentucky, I believe. And Uncle Bunt Stevens opened up our set, a 1926 recording of Sail Away Lady. And he was a really popular fiddle player. Henry Ford, as a matter of fact, was a fan of old-time music, and he went up there and entered a contest that Henry Ford ran, and Bunt Stevens won the contest, and he won a brand-new Lincoln. He got $1,000 and a new set of clothes, and he wanted cash instead of the Lincoln, so he got it. And he eventually appeared as a guest on the Grand Ole Opry, billed as world champion fiddler. So that's an update of what we just heard, and we'll be back with more.
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0: Harry Smith just loved the trivia. His original notes for the anthology of folk music was full of little anecdotes and trivia, and it really is almost like reading a book. It's a wonderful collection, and the Smithsonian Folkways, when they remastered everything and reintroduced it a few years back, he expanded upon that, and there are extensive notes by various musicians, from Dave Van Ronk to Pete Seeger, all sorts of folklorists, all of them adding their two cents and wonderful commentary. The next song is a favorite of mine. I know several copies of this that I enjoy. It was from Hoyt Floyd Ming and his Pep Steppers, and this is the Indian War Whoop, and this was recorded in 1928. He played, this was a family band. They played dances all around the Tupelo, Mississippi area.

Again, that was Hoyt Floyd Ming and his Pep Steppers. They were recorded by Ralph Peer in 1928. And of course, Ralph Peer was the gentleman behind the Bristol Sessions, the Rosetta Stone, the Holy Grail for country music, where the Carter family and Jimmy Rogers made their debut in Bristol, Tennessee. Ralph Peer recorded the Pep Steppers in 1928, and he encouraged them. Floyd Ming did not want to stomp like they usually did. He thought it would get in the way of the sound, but producer Ralph Peer encouraged its inclusion, and that became their most famous recording. And it just so happens that I have a contemporary version of that. I've always liked the Crooked Jade's rendition of this, and this is a follow-up to that. We're going to hear the same song, Indian War Whoop, coupled with Pancake Walk. And the Crooked Jades recorded their version in 2006. Almost everything I'm playing has been re-recorded thanks to the Anthology of American Folk Music.

The Crooked Jades with a contemporary take on Indian War Whoop and coupled with Pancake Walk. I thought I'd play that. If only these older artists had had the benefit of electronic recording, it would have been wonderful. But when people first heard these recordings, it was like a whole another world that opened up to them. The times had changed from when these recordings were made to when they resurfaced in the 1950s. And it was just an eye-opener for so many budding young musicians. The next one we're going to hear features Henry Thomas, Henry Ragtime Thomas. His recordings of African-American music became quite the rage. Bob Dylan recorded Honey, Just Allow Me One More Chance on his freewheeling Bob Dylan release. And he said it came from a now-dead Texas blues singer that he could only remember that his name was Henry. And another one of his recordings

I'm going back where I come. I'm going back where I come. I'm going back to Giles County. My wife died, left me a bounty. We done pretty good ganged around. That's the reason why I'm going to Giles County. Had old daughter's name was Blue.

possum and a hollow log. You can know from that he's a good old dog. Blue treat a possum out on a limb. Blue looked at me and I looked at him. Grabbed that possum, put him in a sack. Do it mean blue till I get back. Yeah, ring. Yeah, ring, yeah. Yeah, ring. Yeah, ring, yeah.

speech was big and round. Old blue speech was big and round. Never allowed a possum to touch the ground. Me and Blue went out on a hunt. Blue treat a possum in a hollow stump. You know Blue was a good old dog. Blue treat a possum in a hollow log. You know from that he's a good old dog. But old Blue died and I dug his grave. I dug his grave with a silver spade. I laid him down with a golden chain. And every link I called his name. One Blue, you good dog, you. One Blue.

and died like a man. Lou laid down and died like a man. Nice green possum in the promised land. I'm gonna tell

We heard a few Cajun recordings. You know, the record industry, when it started, was mostly centered in New York City and major cities, and it was pop music, vaudeville. And once the recording industry, it boomed with that, but with the advent of radio in the early 1920s and radio and then phonographs, which were inexpensive compared to a radio was rather expensive at the time. Phonographs were cheaper and you could get the records. And record companies also at that point in time realized there was money in them, their hills. So they dispersed around the country and started recording African-Americans and Cajun and Hispanic and all sorts of ethnic communities because they realized there was money to be made. They could promote those recordings in various communities. And that only happened once the phonograph and radio came along. And a lot of those labels were obscure labels like Paramount and Genesee that have long ago disappeared. Of course, you still had the big ones like RCA out there as well. And they had their own splinter recordings too. They called them at that time race records. And those were records that were going to the African-American music market. So we heard three Cajun selections. That one was from the Bro Fairs, a group of brothers, with their rendition of Home Sweet Home. They were the band that first recorded the Cajun national anthem, Jolie Blonde. They recorded that one, Home Sweet Home, in 1934. We heard Joseph Falcon, with the Acadian One Step from 1929, and his wife was from the Bro family, Cleoma Bro. She sometimes sang with her brothers as well, and she was really the queen of Cajun music and unfortunately died very young from an automobile accident. But the Acadian One Step was one of their well-known recordings, and Joseph Falcon was a well-known, renowned accordion player in his day. We heard Columbus Frug, and that was one that translates to mean jump frog. It was a popular Cajun folk song. That was recorded for RCA Victor in 1929, Jump Frog. And let's see, did we get something else in there before that? I think we did. We heard Old Dog Blue. That was from Memphis artist Jim Jackson. Jim Jackson used to play in jug bands. He was a jug band musician from Mississippi, and he spent most of his working life entertaining around Memphis on Beale Street. And also, I think he played with Gus Cannon and his Jug Stompers. But he did Old Blue in 1928. And he also was known for his song Kansas City Blues. I think that was one that he actually wrote. And let's see, we heard Old Country Stomp. I talked about that. That was Henry Thomas on guitar and quill. He used to be able to ride the trains. He played dances and on the streets of Dallas, but he could ride the trains. The conductors would let him ride for free if he entertained, which is what he did. So he traveled all over Texas, and Old Country Stomp was kind of a dance tune for him. But as I said, he was also responsible for going up the country and fishing blues and songs that entertainers perform today. I mean, his work is still being played by musicians and
always fun to hear his songs. I love Henry Thomas. Well, it's 9:03, folks, and you're tuned to Thirsty Boots here on North Shore Community Radio, broadcasting at 90.7 FM, WTIP Grand Marais, 90.1 FM, WGPO Grand Portage, 89.1 FM, WKEK Gunflint Lake, and 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cloudy, steady temperature around 53, winds out of the west at 5 to 10, gusting to 20, a 50% chance of precipitation this evening. A chance of sprinkles with a slight chance of showers before 2 p.m. on Friday, then a chance of sprinkles after 4 p.m., mostly sunny, high near 55, breezy, west winds 10 to 15, gusting to 30. There's a 20% chance of precipitation. Friday night, partly cloudy with a low around 41, breezy, west winds 10 to 15, gusting to 20. Saturday, partly sunny with a high near 53, breezy, west winds 10 to 15, gusting to 25, and Sunday, partly sunny with a high near 52. So hopefully we get a little of that precipitation this evening. We can always use more rain. So back to the anthology of American folk music, just talking about Jim Jackson playing in jug bands. Here's jug bands became really popular at one point. And of course, in our lifetime, Jim Queskin and Maria Muldaur, and there was kind of a jug band revival during the folk boom. But here's one from, I think Jim Queskin, they recorded this, the Newport Blues. And this features the Cincinnati Jug Band from 1929.

0: Well, Harry Smith certainly had eclectic taste. That was Frank Cloutier and the Victoria Cafe Orchestra, recorded in St. Paul, Minnesota, in 1927. Members of the Victoria Cafe Orchestra are unknown, but we know that number more often as Over the Waves. It was written by Mexican composer, Frank Cloutier Orchestra. And we also heard the Cincinnati Jug Band with the Newport Blues.
1: 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Located on East Bearskin Lake, near the Boundary Waters Wilderness, along the Gunflint Trail.
0: Well, I'm going to change my plans. We've been listening to social music from the Anthology of American Folk Music, and it's a 2-CD set, and we just completed the first set. The second part is almost all gospel music. So what I'm thinking of doing is holding off till Sunday, because I host the gospel program this Sunday from 8 to 10, and I think this material is more apropos for the gospel program on Sunday morning, because we've got I'm not sure how many of our listeners on the folk program will enjoy some of these. So I'll wait till the folk music show and hear part two from social music. And then in July, we will wrap it up with a wonderful 2-CD set entitled Simply Songs. And there's a lot of great songs on that set. Lots of artists: Blind Lemon Jefferson, Uncle Dave Macon, Mississippi John Hurt, the Carter Family. So that will be something to look forward to in July. What we're going to do right now is listen to some Hawaiian classic music from the heyday of Hawaiian steel guitar. And I brought in a release. I'm not sure where I set the darn thing. I had it in hand a minute ago. I think we're going to begin with Sal Hupi'i, who was one of the greats, and his band. So I'll be back with more. We'll listen to some vintage Hawaiian guitar, steel guitar.

0: Oh, boy. I hope that Tom and Anne were listening this evening. I know Tom loves that Hawaiian music, and what great steel guitar. You know, sometimes I think I was born too late in life. Yeah, I would have liked to have been around when that music was in its heyday. We heard Tao Moe and the original Hawaiians, a favorite group of mine. I think that was with Madame Revere's Hawaiians. They went to Tokyo, Japan, I think around 1928, and they did not get back to Hawaii until, I think they were on tour for 50 years. Tao, his wife, Rose, and they had two children. Yeah. And then they were rediscovered by Bob Brosman and made a wonderful recording with Bob Brosman, another great steel guitarist. So we heard two from Tao Moe and the original Hawaiians, Rhythm of the Island and the Hula Blues. We heard Roy Smek's Serenaders with Limehouse Blues. He was a big name. And Sal Hupie and his Novelty Quartet. What a great version of Old Lady Be Good. And we also heard Sal on An Orange Grove in California. He was one of the greats and spent a lot of time in California. I think he even was in movies back in the 20s or 30s when that Hawaiian music was really in its heyday. And for me, it's never gone away. I even like a lot of these contemporary slack-key guitarists. So I hope you enjoyed that little set of Hawaiian music. We'll be back with more after this.
1: 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Located on East Bearskin Lake near the Boundary Waters Wilderness along the Gunflint Trail.
0: Thanks, Sterling. I might have played that one for you before. Who knows? I lose track of things. Getting old, you know how it is. Forget all sorts of things. 9:31, that's the time, though. And we're going to get back to some old-time music performed by some more contemporary artists. We'll begin with one from Dirk Powell, who's married to Christine Balfa, the Balfa brothers. Dirk Powell, John Herman, and Tom Sauber. These are big names in the old-time community today.

0: Don Carson way back in the 20s. And that band, the Full Old Bog Trotters, is led by Lynn Chirps Smith, who is a repository of fiddle tunes from the Midwest. He's from downstate Illinois. And also in the group, Fred Campol, fiddles as well, Jim Nelson on guitar, Steve Rosen on banjo, and Tony Scarambolo on bass. Just a great, great band. Lots of fun. And they just play all these wonderful Midwest, Illinois, and Missouri fiddling tunes. So if you ever get a chance to see them, they're still active, the Volo Bog Trotters. We heard the Toast String Stretchers from out near Mount Airy, North Carolina. Toast, North Carolina, is where Tommy Jarrell was from. So that's how they get their name, the Toast String Stretchers with Rainbow Sign. We heard Etta Baker, who was a wonderful Piedmont, finger-picking Piedmont guitarist. She also played clawhammer banjo, and that was one of her more famous pieces, One Dime Blues, Etta Baker. We heard Clark Buehling playing his own home-built, handmade gourd banjo. He's based down in Missouri with the, what was that one, Anthony Street Reel, Clark Buehling. And we opened up with Dirk Powell from down Louisiana way, along with old-time musicians John Herman and Tom Sauber with Snake Chapman's tune. Snake Chapman was a renowned Kentucky fiddle player, if I'm not mistaken. So that brings you up to date.
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2: Totally agree. If you dance for the truth, you will get shot at. Just remember that. Those of you, like Buffy and I have seen, been in many different, get-togethers for social justice. But I tell you, if you step in the zone of truth, you will get shot at, whether physically or you lose your job or they'll cut you off. Look what happened to my friends, the Dixie Chicks. We're talking about that, man. They're good friends of mine, and they got nailed, you know, and it's still around. It's pretty obvious they got censored. This is not as free a nation as you think it is. But you know what? Back people dancing for God, speaking to them, were the ghost dancers. There were two, I heard some students talking, there were two wounded knees, one December 29th, 1890, and one in the 73 takeover, which was the American Indian Movement. They were beautiful people in the midst of a warring country who were paranoid, and any move that threatened them, any group of people that gathered as for social justice, scared the heck out of them. And they gunned them down. Now, if you've ever been in South Dakota in December, it's cold. Very cold. I've had a flat tire out there before, and man, it's not easy. You can imagine these people being gunned down and left in the snow until the next day, and they shoved them in a mass grave. I wrote this song not out of bitterness, but out of a direct connection with my Creator. I asked that night, I said, "Where are you? Where are you?" And you know what? You have to be still to hear the voice of the Creator. You have to be still. It was hard to be still because when I wrote this, I was in Nevada and I was at a casino. And I'm like, whoa, where's the stillness? I closed every door. And while I was finding the key, this isn't the key of C, but anyways, I found out what key are the slot machines in, man. It's the key of C. It's the money key. So use UC in your business ads. This is called Ghost Dance. Wrote it in 1998, dedicated to those who dance for the truth.

tell where I'm gonna need to raise your voice. No starvation, we'll have plenty to eat. No guns, no war, no hateful noise. Just a victory dance, I'll never taste defeat. Where there's nothing done or said that can't be forgiven.

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They just lied to us. They said, no, there's no war. Oh, shit. Of course there was a war. But, I was just a girl with, you know, a trench coat and a guitar and some high heels. And here I was in San Francisco Airport, and some soldiers came through, and they were wheeling their friends in wheelchairs and on gurneys. This was just straight out of the blue for me. I got to talking to these guys, and they told me, yeah, there's a war. And I got to thinking, who is it who's responsible for war? Is it these guys, you know, lying here or trying to help their friends? A guy enlists or is drafted or something, and he goes, you know, he's got to think good things. You know, he's got to be thinking he's helping his country, or he's following up on a family tradition. Or they do share some of the responsibility. But what about career military officers? What about guys who get PhDs in war studies and learn how to make war better? Hello, make war better. Is it these guys who are responsible for war? And by now, I'm on the flight. You know, I just can't get this out of my mind. And I'm thinking, yeah, of course, they bear some responsibility, a career military officer who does that for his whole life. But who is it who actually aims our army against somebody else's army of guys, you know? What about the politicians? Ha, now I've got it. That's who's responsible. I had asked myself, and who is it who votes for the politicians who do these things? It's us, you know. It's you and me. So I look back and I say, yes, we did some wonderful things. We did stop a war, you know, a collective of people did stop a war. We did indeed. And we can always feel good about that. There's still a lot of good work to be done. This is a song that I wrote that night. It's called Universal Soldier.

0: Buffy St. Marie with Universal Soldier. And we heard Bill Miller with Ghost Dance. I haven't heard anything about Bill Miller in quite some time. He used to perform at Big Top Chautauqua every year. And when I was working at WOJB in Hayward, he did a lot of benefit performances for the radio station there, Bill Miller. So I hope he's still out there and well. It is about a minute in front of the hour of 10 o'clock. You're listening to Thirsty Boots. I'm Carl, and this is North Shore Community Radio, broadcasting at 90.7 FM WTIP Grand Marais, 90.1 FM WGPO Grand Portage, 89.1 FM WKEK Gunflint Lake, and we're on the web at WTIP.org. You know, I said the other day, just listening to Bill Miller and Buffy St. Marie speak, you know, it seems like we've been at war almost my entire lifetime. It's actually a sad observation to make. But it's true. It's 10 o'clock, right on the money. The temperature is 48 degrees at the harbor, and it's 54 up at the airport. Tonight, a chance of showers and thunderstorms before 1 a.m., then a slight chance of showers between 1 a.m. and 3 a.m., mostly cloudy with a steady temperature around 53. Winds will be out of the west at 5 to 10, gusting to 20. There's a 40% chance of precipitation. Friday, there's a chance of sprinkles with a slight chance of showers before 2 p.m., then a chance of sprinkles after 4 p.m., mostly sunny with a high near 55, still breezy with west winds 10 to 15, gusting to 30, a 20% chance of precipitation. Friday night, partly cloudy, a low around 41, breezy with west winds 10 to 15, gusting to 20. Saturday, partly sunny, high near 53, breezy with a west wind 10 to 15, gusting to 25. Saturday night, mostly cloudy, with a low around 40, breezy, west winds 10 to 15, gusting to 25. And Sunday, partly sunny, high near 52, breezy, west winds 10 to 15, gusting to 30. Sunday night, partly cloudy, with a low around 39, breezy, with west winds 10 to 15, gusting to 25. And in case you're up and over the hill, of course, it's going to be warmer and buggier. Yeah, the bugs, those black flies and mosquitoes, yeah, they must be out now, you know, big time. Okay, be right back.
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0: The American fiddler Winifred Horan has worked with Cherish the Ladies, all sorts of great Irish musicians. She's been in the band Solace. Going to listen to some of her music right now, beginning with O'Neill's Jigs. We'll hear a medley of The End of the Day, The Humours of Trim, and The Ladies of Carrick.

O'Neill's jigs, three of them. Those were the End of the Day, the Humours of Trim, and the Ladies of Carrick. Those jigs can be found in one of the Irish music books published between 1903 and 1924 by Francis O'Neill, who was born in Cork but became the Chicago police superintendent and also became the most important collector of Irish melodies in history. He was born in 1848 and lived till 1936, Chicago's gift to the Irish music scene, which has always been pretty important in the Windy City. Here's more from Winifred.

0: Well, when it comes to traditional Irish music, it doesn't get any better than the Chieftains. They had a long, long career, world famous. We heard three selections: The Morning Dew, wrapping that set up, another one, and I'm not going to try the Gaelic on you, but the one before that was Give Me Your Hand, and then we heard two reels, the Mountaintop Reel and Mrs. Crotty's Reel, along with the air that we opened up that Chieftain set with, an air entitled The Fair Child. So three selections from the Chieftains. I had the good fortune of seeing them in a wonderful, wonderful setting. There was a concert hall at the end of Navy Pier in Chicago, and it was just, the setting is just spectacular itself, but the music was magical. It was just a great, great performance. And we heard from Winifred Horan. I think she's a New York City artist, but she, as I mentioned, she's played with all sorts of folks, Sharon Shannon, Solas, Cherish the Ladies, and we had three selections from Winifred. We heard the Pullet set, which consisted of the Galway Traveler, the Pullet, and Mary and Julia's Reel, wrapping up that set. That was a reel that she wrote for her nieces. And we also heard A Fond Kiss, and that featured a vocal from Antje Duvkot. I always have trouble getting that name right. I hope I did, but that was Antje on vocal. And we open up with those three O'Neill jigs that I told you about, The End of the Day, The Humors of Trim, and The Ladies of Carrick. There was just a wonderful Irish music scene in Chicago. Lots of great pickers. Liz Carroll comes to mind right off the bat, but they were a dime a dozen, let me tell you. Okay, so let's see. Oh, I got one more thing to do here. Let's do this.
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0: And in case you missed it this morning, we were announcing that we had a couple birthdays today. Mary Manning used to be a volunteer here at the radio station and is a longtime supporter. Mary Manning celebrating a birthday today. Her dad, Chuck, calls frequently. And we also celebrated a birthday for Vanessa Ramos. So happy birthday, Vanessa and Mary. Tomorrow, Audrey Summers and Greg Barnier have birthdays. So keep that in mind. Yeah, always happy to announce birthdays here on the station. The Reverend Gary Davis.

the Reverend Gary Davis back in the 50s and 60s. Everyone wanted to get guitar lessons from Gary Davis. He was really influential on the New York City music scene. We heard Maple Leaf Rag, Scott Joplin composition, an instrumental from the Reverend Gary Davis, 12 Gates to the City, and Let Us Get Together, three selections from the early 1960s from the Reverend Gary Davis. Here is something from the Holy Modal Rounders, Pete Stample and Steve Weber. I can't remember which one of them is still living here in Minnesota. I think it might be Steve Weber. And he might have been the one. One is from Wisconsin. So the Holy Modal Rounders, they were a little bit different and fun.

carry on. There's a man in the corner sitting underneath a table. He sat making faces at a union label. You know, he picked his ears, he rolled his eyes, he whispered, "You

0: three all-time favorite Cajun selections from the 1960s. Those are classics. The La Cassine Special, featuring the Balfa Brothers. Pine Grove Blues, Nathan Abshire, one of the great accordion players in the Pine Grove Boys. And The Back Door from D.L. Menard with Badeau and the Louisiana Aces. Those are three Cajun music essentials: The Back Door, Pine Grove Blues, and the La Cassine Special. And we heard three selections as well from the Holy Modal Rounders. We heard the Crowley Waltz, which kind of got me into the Cajun set there, Euphoria, and Bound to Lose, the Holy Modal Rounders. Pete Stampfel and Steve Weber. And that brings us to just about a minute in front of the top of the hour. And we'll see if anything's changed. I don't think we've gotten any rain yet, but theoretically, we could see some tonight. There's a 40% chance of precipitation this evening and a 20% chance tomorrow morning. You've been listening to Thirsty Boots. I'm your host. I'm Carl, with you every second Thursday of the month from 8 to 11, and you're tuned to North Shore Community Radio, broadcasting at 90.7 FM WTIP Grand Marais, 90.1 FM WGPO Grand Portage, 89.1 FM WKEK Gunflint Lake, and we're on the air at WTIP, or on the web at WTIP.org. And thanks for the phone call, Tom. Always great to hear from you. Reminder that our phone numbers are 218-387-1070 and 1-800-473-9847. You folks have a good evening. A little more folk music coming your way next.
1: Welcome back to another hour of Folk Alley. I'm your host, Cindy House. Coming up, we'll hear new music from the McDades, Laura Veers, and Maya DeVitri. But first, we'll hear from Boone Creek and their self-titled 1977 debut from the boundary-pushing supergroup featuring future bluegrass luminaries Ricky Skaggs and Jerry Douglas. The album has been long out of print, previously unavailable. Until now, let's do I'm Gonna Settle Down. Here's Boone Creek on Folk Alley.

That's Molly Tuttle with Crooked Tree, an anthem of self-acceptance, celebrating those who embrace their differences and carve their own unconventional paths in life. And Molly has been nailing self-acceptance lately and seems so happy. Molly has alopecia and in recent years has been appearing without a wig in public at certain times. She's also engaged to be married to Ketch Secor from Old Crow Medicine Show. I think they're going to get married any day now. She recently posted some very fun bachelorette pics, which I'm here for. Norman Blake right before that, and we heard from Boone Creek. I'm Cindy Howes. This is New from the McDays.

William Prince, that song stylistically and even lyrically pays homage to one of his musical heroes. He says, I wrote this song the morning after John Prine passed away, and it references John's song In Spite of Ourselves from his album Stand in the Joy. That's William Prince with Easier and Harder. And we heard a new song from the McDades. Coming up, a truly solo album from Laura Veers. I'm Cindy Howes, and you're listening to Folk Alley.

Laura Veer's 14th solo album, Temple Songs, is the first that she has written, recorded, arranged, produced, and performed entirely on her own. She embraced the Japanese concept of wabi-sabi, choosing not to pitch correct vocals or edit out rough edges. She said, "I wanted to make something that sounds as organic and human as possible." Nice to hear that. In the age of AI, we'll hear Flying into Darkness, it's new Laura Veer's.

Case Lang veers from an intense but deeply rewarding experience, they say, that was defined by compromise, emotional venting, and shared joy. I am not sure that we're going to get a follow-up to that album. It's been 10 years, and they say the songwriting process was full of intense negotiation, debate, and emotional venting. And the artists often debated over single words, like once they had a fight for over 2 hours about whether to include the word love. It's Nico Case, Katie Lang, and Laura Veers with Atomic Number. I am so excited about Maya DeVitri's new album, All My Faith, coming out on July 24th from the former Stray Birds member. We'll hear the title track. This is new from Maya DeVitri on Folk Alley.

That's from Monrovia's debut album, Bloodline. That is Somewhere Down in Georgia. And his debut album marks the pinnacle of years he spent searching for meaning and stitching together the fragments of a past marked by displacement and rebirth. We also heard from The Head and the Heart, and it was a new song from Maya DeVitri. Coming up, a Texas musician concludes his Sagebrush trilogy. I'm Cindy Howes. This is Folk Alley.

0: The Sagebrush Trilogy is a three-album concept by Texan Charlie Crockett that was co-produced with Shooter Jennings. It explores the mythology and cinematic themes of the American West through folk blues and traditional country music. We'll hear the song Lonesome Dove that explores themes of travel, love, and leaving, featuring lyrics about riding from Lonesome Dove to Montana. This is from the final album in the trilogy. It's Charlie Crockett.
1: Well, I left Lonesome Dove, oh, the country up above, and the soft warmth of a touch

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Rodney Crowell wrapping up that set. That song initially covered by Emmylou Harris, who included it on her 1978 album, who we also heard right before that from her landmark album Wrecking Ball, which was widely recognized as her defining artistic reinvention. It helped her transition from a traditional acoustic country artist into an atmospheric alt country and folk rock pioneer from Wrecking Ball, released in 1995. One of the greatest albums of all time, if you ask me, or if you were asking me. It's Cindy. Hello. Thank you for joining us today. Let's do the new Willie Nelson. Here's Dream Chaser.

recognize. Wasn't I just a kid moving to Tennessee?

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0: smiles and sadness and what we collect while our tails are in chase. From the beginning, we're dreaming of winning, but life it ain't living until we're awake.
1: Couple of dream songs to wrap up Folk Alley today. Actually, Langhorne Slim must have a thing for dreams. It's like a reoccurring theme in his music. His latest album, titled The Dreamin' Kind, which is more of like a rock and roll record than some of his previous work. We went to 2021 for the song Dreams from Langhorne Slim, and we heard brand new music from Willie Nelson, title track to his album Dream Chaser. 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
1: Legend has it that Mohawk singer Logan Stotts wrote his first songs on a guitar that he found in a dumpster. And he's even gone on the record to say multiple times that music is the medicine that found him, not the other way around. I'm glad that it happened, no matter how you look at it. And I'm loving his newest single, Rain, Water, and Whiskey, a great track to get us into this hour on the mainstream. Of course, I'm Brett Mabee, and as I do 7 days a week, 3 hours a day, I'm coming to you from the Seneca Nation's Allegheny Territory. If you're joining me for the first time, I'm pretty confident that you're going to find something that you like here that'll keep you coming back for more. One of the greatest compliments that I could ever receive is that the mainstream reminds people, particularly older listeners who know better anyway, that the mainstream reminds them of a better day in radio when things were a little bit more fresh and exciting. And let's face it, we could all use a little excitement these days. So we'll be hearing from the likes of Candace Hoyes, a new one to get into the library from Anishinaabe singer Daniel Monkman, who records his Zoon. In addition to Beth Bambara in this block, but not before this quirky song that I'm absolutely in love with right now. Released May 22nd, The Death of Cool is the latest album from Daphne Parker Powell, and I think you're going to enjoy the title track, which I submit to you for consideration and approval in the rotation this hour on the mainstream.

Tori Moi and Benjamin Gibbard's Hollywood on the mainstream. We also heard Beth Bombara's Walking in the Dark single, and it was Daphne Parker Powell's The Death of Cool. That's right. Miles Davis told us decades ago about the birth of cool, and it's going to take somebody equally cool like Daphne to tell us about its demise. If you're just now joining, I'm Brett Mabee, and I'm excited that you can spend, even if it's just a couple minutes with me, as we listen to music together. So whether you're tuned in from your home, your office, or your car, or any other sundry means, stick around, as the mainstream is just getting going. It's hard to believe we're already at the 3-year anniversary of the show, and I just want to take this quick opportunity to thank you for your support, whether you're just now finding this great musical assortment or if you've been a listener since day one. It means the world to me, and cheers to another couple 3-year patches or decades or cheers. Before the hour is up, we'll be hearing from the Anamaros, also one from Julie Byrne in this block. Before going any further, let me introduce this next one. It's from the award-winning soprano, producer, songwriter, filmmaker, and archivist, Candace Hoyes. She's noted in Carnegie Hall's timeline of African-American music for scholarship that merges creativity with critical analysis. It's the title track of her Pink Clouds project that is whisping us away on the mainstream. Do you know?

do you know what you've got? You've got a perfect woman. She treats you right, keeps you satisfied. It's automatic.

I'm Brett Mabee, and as we get ready to get back into this block, a shout out to a few friends who are dialed into KWLP 100.9 FM in and around Peach Springs, Arizona. And as always, it's good to have you here, and I'm thankful for your time. You have a lot of options out there, and the fact that you keep dialing in into the mainstream means one of a couple things. There's nothing else that you can tune into right now, but, you know, with your smartphones and stuff like that, I find that hard to believe. There's always something to listen to, but I'm glad that you keep coming back for more regardless. Before this block is up is some Tom Grennan, a great reminder that love just don't cost a thing. I still want to introduce a new tune from Daniel Monkman and Zune into the rotation. And while we're talking about Z projects, it's Zainab with Jadu. Turn it up with the New York-raised singer-songwriter who always blends between her Pakistani cultural roots and the New York City club culture. I'll be back on the mainstream.

from the device of your choice. And if you're a singer-songwriter, I invite you to look into ways to submitting your music for consideration. One of them is digitally, and you can do that by emailing me your songs directly to brett@mainstreamradio.net. Now, while that's the preferred method for many an artist, there is always the option to mail things directly. I don't want to bore you with those details. Just head on over to the website for all of that information and so much more. In the remainder of our time is one from Ella Mantra, the project of the talented Seneca Wolf Clan singer-songwriter Justin Woodmansey. Right now, and in the same vein of Great Moccasin Gaze, is one from Zune's third studio album. Be on the lookout for the June 19th release, Happy Thought School. And the track that I leave you with now is I Was Younger, for your consideration and approval on your new favorite show. Sing along and have a good day on the mainstream.

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Trap Line is the title of Clico artist Dago Wolf's newest album, and from that release, it's Freakin' Nature on the mainstream. Nyawe Skanika Gwego, Brett Mabinik Yasso, Ongwenyo Das Kiasta Ne Oyahat Niwaga Isanote, Haitkwa Ongwenyo Anki Cho Chento, Nyawe Skano Ko, Oga Jangwa Got Nigoyo Tiyawenza Gwego, Nanganwen Nisade, Hatewen Nisage, Heodog. I'm thankful you're well, and I hope there are good minds everywhere across our beautiful Mother Earth today. If you're joining me for the first time this hour, stick around. You won't regret it. And I won't guilt you if you have to step away, but I will be a little sad. But who can blame me? You're such an awesome friend, and I'm grateful that you joined me for some musical listening. Before our time together is up, one from Zambian Rockers Witch. Later on, the new one from The Coral. We'll also be hearing a recent addition from Howdy in this block, a double shot of Adrian Young before this set is through. And our first new addition for the rotation is one from Alela Diane's Who's Keeping Time. For your consideration and approval, enjoy Dusty Roses, and let me know what you think about it. I'll be back with details as to how we can stay in touch in just a few on the mainstream.

Adrian Young and Respond to Sound today on the Mainstream. Before that, and also from his solo album, it was Different Directions. Kicking off that set for the first time this hour was Alayla Diane's Dusty Roses from the Who's Keeping Time album. I'm Brett Mabee, and if you're just now joining, a quick and friendly reminder that I'm always looking for great new music, but I'm overjoyed when new music finds me. It's like receiving a present you didn't expect. So as always, send me your tracks to brett@mainstreamradio.net or send them physically to Brett Mabee, Turtle Island Tunes, Full Moon Radio, P.O. Box 252, Salamanca, New York. 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Later on, I'll have details about the 1-800 number you can use to reach out to me as well. In the meantime is some solo Brittany Howard, one from Shamika Copeland, and this one from the Austin-born indie duo of Charlie Martin and Will Taylor, who call themselves Howdy. Formed in 2014, they bonded over a shared love of soft, intimate songwriting. And right now, it's their single Try, Try, Try on the Mainstream. Sing along and have some fun.

At the halfway point of the hour, I'm Brett Mabee, and it's so good to have you here. If you're only in and out for a second, get caught back up at mainstreamradio.net, the somewhat newly redesigned website. It has been a few months already, but you're always welcome to check out some of the new details that I'm always adding to keep you coming back. There's information about some of my collaborations, both locally and nationally. Also, information about the Full Moon Radio, Gyno, and the Mainstream with Brett Mabee itself. And don't forget, you can listen to the show archived there from your desktop or laptop as well. So again, stay in touch. Those details in the chat feature are also found on the site. In the remainder of our time is one from Samantha Crane. Later on, Yousef Days, and one from Mac Charm. I still want to get a new one in from the Corals 2026 album 388. But right now, we're going to get back into things with Melody Prochet, the French singer-songwriter who is best known for her work with Melody's Echo Chamber. She's also known for her earlier band, My Bee's Garden, which you might recall toured with Tame Impala back in 2010, which led her to collaborate with Kevin Parker himself, one of my favorite artists on the scene right now. From the Unclouded album, enjoy Melody's Echo Chamber and In the Stars. One of my favorite shows, I don't know, and Jades. Sing along.

time he drove a 49, barely came out alive. Half ounces agitating and Corman's in the hole. KGO is classifying as them skeeters take.

Classic 70s Zambian psychedelic rockers Witch with Comsole from the Sogolo album on the Mainstream. Earlier in the set was some Samantha Crane, and we also heard Melody's Echo Chamber with her in the Stars, found on the Unclouded album. Thanks for joining me. I look forward to the next time we can enjoy music together, and you're always welcome to stay in touch in the meantime as well. So reach out to me at brett@mainstreamradio.net or give me a call at 1-888-362-9970. Before our time is up, Yousef

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WTIP has been serving the community since 1998, bringing you local news, weather, information, and entertainment that reflect the personality of the North Shore. Thank you for supporting our efforts.

blending soul influences and indie rock in a beautiful way. That's Alaska artist Casey Smith with his newest single, Can't Pick Up the Phone. A great song to get us into this hour on the mainstream. I'm Brett Mabee, and y'all are Scano. I'm thankful you're well, and of course, I'm hoping there are a lot of good vibes out there. If you need a quick pick-me-up, though, you've made it to the right place. If you're already feeling good, it's my hope that you're only going to feel gooder before our time is through. We'll be enjoying music from Westerman. Also, Santa Clara Pueblo artist Ilani. In addition to music from Peter Parrott, one from Deary, and this one from the Oxford-based Ride. Becoming pioneers of shoegaze all the way back in 1988, enjoy this track from their Interplay album. It's Peace Sign on the mainstream.

Westerman's Adriatic, bringing that first set to an end. We also heard one from Ace and Abbey's newest project, Timelines. That was the Timelines acoustic version of his earlier hit, Dreamcatcher. And again, we heard from English artist Ride and their 2024 release, Interplay, with Peace Sign. I'm Brett Mabee, and I'm thankful you're here. Don't forget, though, that if you do have to step away from listening on your favorite AM/FM station, you can always listen to this and a whole lot more on Native Voice One's full live stream, found at nv1.org. You're welcome to check that out 24/7. The mainstream does air there multiple times throughout the week. In addition to great conversations being had on Native America Calling, interviews on Unreserved or Reclaimed, there's some great blues with the Blues After Hours, the Children's Hour, Our Living Lands, and so much more that's just waiting for you to check out on Native Voice One's full site at nv1.org. Tuweo's coming up before this half is through. We'll also end with some 21 Pilots. More immediately is this one that blends brooding cinematic textures and ambient swells into a sound that draws comparisons to Gorillaz, Radiohead, the Black Angels, and even the Doors. It's Valley Onda with Reebok Fantasy from Middleweight on the mainstream.

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This time around, those who are dialed into the KWAK LPFM on 102.5 in and around San Xavier, Arizona. And again, whether you're listening digitally or on the AM/FM frequencies, there's never a bad time or place to listen to some music with your old buddy, old pal, Brett Mabee. And again, I broadcast 7 days a week, 3 hours a day, so check your listings for the many times and ways you can join me on the AM/FM frequencies. Before this hour is through, Little Barry, one from the Revivalists, and this one from the Paper Kites. Their latest album is If You Go There, I Hope You Find It. It came out January 23rd. It's the project's seventh studio album, and the band has described it as, quote, rediscovering what made them fall in love with playing music in the first place. And I think Change of the Wind will help you remember what made you fall in love with listening to music in the first place, especially on the mainstream.

as we get ready to wind down our time together, that's Lance Ferguson with Cold Bear, bringing that set to an end. It was also Little Berries, Luggin' Hurt, Peter Parrott's I Want to Go With Dignity, and the Paper Kites' Change the Wind from their latest full-length album, If You Go There. I hope you find it. And if you go someplace else to get your musical listening during this time slot, well, I hope you find it. But otherwise, you're always welcome to join me again on your favorite AM/FM station. 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From Deary's latest album, Birding, turn it up with the London-based dream pop trio and Seabird. 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And as always, keep on keeping on with the mainstream.

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You're listening to Native Voice One with Brett Mabee. I've been feeling like I've been corrupt.

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1: Legend has it that Mohawk singer Logan Stotts wrote his first songs on a guitar that he found in a dumpster. And he's even gone on the record to say multiple times that music is the medicine that found him, not the other way around. I'm glad that it happened, no matter how you look at it. And I'm loving his newest single, Rain, Water, and Whiskey, a great track to get us into this hour on the mainstream. Of course, I'm Brett Mabee, and as I do 7 days a week, 3 hours a day, I'm coming to you from the Seneca Nation's Allegheny Territory. If you're joining me for the first time, I'm pretty confident that you're going to find something that you like here that'll keep you coming back for more. One of the greatest compliments that I could ever receive is that the mainstream reminds people, particularly older listeners who know better anyway, that the mainstream reminds them of a better day in radio when things were a little bit more fresh and exciting. And let's face it, we could all use a little excitement these days. So we'll be hearing from the likes of Candace Hoyes, a new one to get into the library from Anishinaabe singer Daniel Monkman, who records his Zune. In addition to Beth Bombara in this block, but not before, this quirky song that I'm absolutely in love with right now. Released May 22nd, The Death of Cool is the latest album from Daphne Parker Powell, and I think you're going to enjoy the title track, which I submit to you for consideration and approval in the rotation this hour on the mainstream.

Tori Moi and Benjamin Gibbard's Hollywood on the mainstream. We also heard Beth Bombara's Walking in the Dark single, and it was Daphne Parker Powell's The Death of Cool. That's right. Miles Davis told us decades ago about the birth of cool, and it's going to take somebody equally cool like Daphne to tell us about its demise. If you're just now joining, I'm Brett Mabee, and I'm excited that you can spend, even if it's just a couple minutes with me, as we listen to music together. So whether you're tuned in from your home, your office, or your car, or any other sundry means, stick around, as the mainstream is just getting going. It's hard to believe we're already at the 3-year anniversary of the show, and I just want to take this quick opportunity to thank you for your support. Whether you're just now finding this great musical assortment, or if you've been a listener since day one, it means the world to me, and cheers to another couple 3-year patches or decades, or cheers. Before the hour is up, we'll be hearing from the Anamaros, also one from Julie Byrne in this block. Before going any further, let me introduce this next one. It's from the award-winning soprano, producer, songwriter, filmmaker, and archivist, Candace Hoyes. She's noted in Carnegie Hall's timeline of African-American music for scholarship that merges creativity with critical analysis. It's the title track of her Pink Clouds project that is whisping us away on the mainstream. Do you know?

Do you know what you've got? You've got a perfect woman. She treats you right, keeps you satisfied. It's automatic.

I'm Brett Mabee, and as we get ready to get back into this block, a shout-out to a few friends who are dialed into KWLP 100.9 FM in and around Peach Springs, Arizona. And as always, it's good to have you here, and I'm thankful for your time. You have a lot of options out there, and the fact that you keep dialing in into the mainstream means one of a couple things. There's nothing else that you can tune into right now, but, you know, with your smartphones and stuff like that, I find that hard to believe. There's always something to listen to, but I'm glad that you keep coming back for more regardless. Before this block is up is some Tom Grennan, a great reminder that love just don't cost a thing. I still want to introduce a new tune from Daniel Monkman and Zune into the rotation. And while we're talking about Z projects, it's Zainab with Jadu. Turn it up with the New York-raised singer-songwriter who always blends between her Pakistani cultural roots and the New York City club culture. I'll be back on the mainstream.

0: the day.
1: Tom Grennan from his What Ifs and Maybes Apple Music Edition with Love Don't Cost a Thing. Earlier in the set was Mamba Mambo from the Animeros, a single we introduced earlier in the spring of 2026. Also from Stoics, You're So Special EP, it was a mantra that we heard. And it was also Zainab's Jadu that we heard kicking off the set. Join me again. Hopefully sooner than later, you bring your ears and your friends and I'll bring the great music and I'll keep the talking to a minimum. 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

Trapline is the title of Clico artist Dega Wolf's newest album, and from that release, it's Freak of Nature on the mainstream. And y'all always scanning a guego, Brett, maybe Nick Yasso, Onguenio das Kiosta ne Oya ni Waga Isanote. Hait qua onguenio anki cho cento. Nyawe scano ko aga jangwa got ni goyo to your wins a guego nangan when nisa de hate when nisa ge heo dog. I'm thankful you're well, and I hope there are good minds everywhere across our beautiful Mother Earth today. If you're joining me for the first time this hour, stick around. You won't regret it. And I won't guilt you if you have to step away, but I will be a little sad. But who can blame me? You're such an awesome friend, and I'm grateful that you joined me for some musical listening. Before our time together is up, one from Zambian Rockers Witch. Later on, the new one from The Coral. We'll also be hearing a recent addition from Howdy in this block, a double shot of Adrian Young before this set is through. And our first new addition for the rotation is one from Alela Diane's Who's Keeping Time. For your consideration and approval, enjoy Dusty Roses, and let me know what you think about it. I'll be back with details as to how we can stay in touch in just a few on the mainstream.

Adrian Young and Respond to Sound today on the Mainstream. Before that, and also from his solo album, it was Different Directions. Kicking off that set for the first time this hour was Alayla Diane's Dusty Roses from the Who's Keeping Time album. I'm Brett Mabee, and if you're just now joining, a quick and friendly reminder that I'm always looking for great new music, but I'm overjoyed when new music finds me. It's like receiving a present you didn't expect. So as always, send me your tracks to brett@mainstreamradio.net or send them physically to Brett Mabee, Turtle Island Tunes, Full Moon Radio, P.O. Box 252, Salamanca, New York. 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Later on, I'll have details about the 1-800 number you can use to reach out to me as well. In the meantime is some solo Brittany Howard, one from Shamika Copeland, and this one from the Austin-born indie duo of Charlie Martin and Will Taylor, who call themselves Howdy. Formed in 2014, they bonded over a shared love of soft, intimate songwriting. And right now, it's their single Try, Try, Try on the Mainstream. Sing along and have some fun.

At the halfway point of the hour, I'm Brett Mabee, and it's so good to have you here. If you're only in and out for a second, get caught back up at mainstreamradio.net, the somewhat newly redesigned website. It has been a few months already, but you're always welcome to check out some of the new details that I'm always adding to keep you coming back. There's information about some of my collaborations, both locally and nationally. Also, information about the Full Moon Radio, Gyno, and the Mainstream with Brett Mabee itself. And don't forget, you can listen to the show archived there from your desktop or laptop as well. So again, stay in touch. Those details in the chat feature are also found on the site. In the remainder of our time is one from Samantha Crane. Later on, Yousef Days, and one from Mac Charm. I still want to get a new one in from the Corals 2026 album 388. But right now, we're going to get back into things with Melody Prochet, the French singer-songwriter who is best known for her work with Melody's Echo Chamber. She's also known for her earlier band, My Bee's Garden, which you might recall toured with Tame Impala back in 2010, which led her to collaborate with Kevin Parker himself, one of my favorite artists on the scene right now. From the Unclouded album, enjoy Melody's Echo Chamber and In the Stars. On your new favorite show, I saw the Nolan Dodgers. Sing along.

time it drove a 49 Bell came out alive. Now the bouncer's agitating.

classic 70s Zambian psychedelic rockers Witch with Comsole from the Sogolo album on the Mainstream. Earlier in the set was some Samantha Crane, and we also heard Melody's Echo Chamber with her in the Stars, found on the Unclouded album. Thanks for joining me. I look forward to the next time we can enjoy music together, and you're always welcome to stay in touch in the meantime as well. So reach out to me at brett@mainstreamradio.net or give me a call at 1-888-362-9970. Before our time is up, Yusef Days in a track that features Manami Kazuki, in addition to some Yahtzeen from their first Sub Pop release. And for our second new edition of the hour, this one is from none other than The Coral, released as a single on May 8th and with the full release on May 21st. From The Coral's 388, it's Shame that I leave you with, on the Mainstream. Enjoy it.

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blending soul influences and indie rock in a beautiful way. That's Alaska artist Casey Smith with his newest single, Can't Pick Up the Phone. A great song to get us into this hour on the mainstream. I'm Brett Mabee, and y'all are Scano. I'm thankful you're well, and of course, I'm hoping there are a lot of good vibes out there. If you need a quick pick-me-up, though, you've made it to the right place. If you're already feeling good, it's my hope that you're only going to feel gooder before our time is through. We'll be enjoying music from Westerman. Also, Santa Clara Pueblo artist Ilani. In addition to music from Peter Parrott, one from Deary, and this one from the Oxford-based Ride. Becoming pioneers of shoegaze all the way back in 1988, enjoy this track from their Interplay album. It's Peace Sign on the mainstream.

Westerman's Adriatic, bringing that first set to an end. We also heard one from Ace and Abbey's newest project, Timelines. That was the Timelines acoustic version of his earlier hit, Dreamcatcher. And again, we heard from English artist Ride and their 2024 release, Interplay, with Peace Sign. I'm Brett Mabee, and I'm thankful you're here. Don't forget, though, that if you do have to step away from listening on your favorite AM/FM station, you can always listen to this and a whole lot more on Native Voice One's full live stream, found at nv1.org. You're welcome to check that out 24/7. The mainstream does air there multiple times throughout the week. In addition to great conversations being had on Native America Calling, interviews on Unreserved or Reclaimed, there's some great blues with the Blues After Hours, the Children's Hour, Our Living Lands, and so much more that's just waiting for you to check out on Native Voice One's full site at nv1.org. Tuweo's coming up before this half is through. We'll also end with some 21 Pilots. More immediately is this one that blends brooding cinematic textures and ambient swells into a sound that draws comparisons to Gorillaz, Radiohead, the Black Angels, and even the Doors. It's Bailey Onda with Reebok Fantasy from Middleweight on the mainstream.

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This time around, those who are dialed into the KWAK LPFM on 102.5 in and around San Xavier, Arizona. 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And again, I broadcast 7 days a week, 3 hours a day, so check your listings for the many times and ways you can join me on the AM/FM frequencies. Before this hour is through, Little Barry, one from the Revivalists, and this one from the Paper Kites. Their latest album is If You Go There, I Hope You Find It. It came out January 23rd. It's the project's seventh studio album, and the band has described it as, quote, rediscovering what made them fall in love with playing music in the first place. And I think Change of the Wind will help you remember what made you fall in love with listening to music in the first place, especially on the mainstream.

As we get ready to wind down our time together, that's Lance Ferguson with Cold Bear, bringing that set to an end. It was also Little Berries, Luggin' Hurt, Peter Parrott's I Want to Go With Dignity, and the Paper Kites' Change the Wind from their latest full-length album, If You Go There. I hope you find it. And if you go someplace else to get your musical listening during this time slot, well, I hope you find it. But otherwise, you're always welcome to join me again on your favorite AM/FM station. So check your local listings for the next time you can do just that. 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From Deary's latest album, Birding, turn it up with the London-based dream pop trio and Seabird. Be good to yourself and each other, and be good or be good at it. And as always, keep on keeping on with the mainstream.

Hi, this is Burke Jolin. You're listening to Native Voice One with Brett Mabee. I've been feeling like I've been

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Welcome to Swing Session, where you and I revisit the music and the music makers of the 1930s and 40s. The swing era

We heard The Jersey Bounce by Red Norvo and his orchestra, followed by Benny Carter and his orchestra and Slow Freight. The Hudson DeLange Orchestra was formed by two songwriters in 1936 and lasted only 2 years. But they made their mark with popular standards and tunes that they had composed, like this one, Mr. Ghost Goes to Town.

On any given night in the 1970s, a stroll up Madison Avenue to 76th Street would take you to New York's Carlyle Hotel. Sitting at the piano, you would find Teddy Wilson. His polished jazz piano stylings would remind one of his work in the Benny Goodman small groups during the height of the swing era some 40 years earlier. What's forgotten is, in 1939, Teddy Wilson tried his hand as a band leader. That band only lasted a year, but it sounded like this, Sweet Lorraine.

Trombonist Wilbur Schwichtenberg was a first-call studio musician during the swing era. He compared favorably with trombonist Tommy Dorsey. He formed a band in 1939 that lasted until World War II. As a band leader, Wilbur Schwichtenberg quickly became Will Bradley. The band featured a lot of boogie-woogie beat tunes and some whimsically titled numbers like this one composed by Bradley, Celery Stalks at Midnight.

A former singer with the bands of Isham Jones and Freddie Martin, Eddie Stone formed a band in the mid-1940s. Here's the Eddie Stone Orchestra version of Caravan.

Drummer Gene Krupa's band enjoyed its greatest popularity in the early 1940s when trumpet player Roy Eldridge and vocalist Anita O'Day were part of his band. Here's one of several top 10 hits they recorded during that period, Let Me Off Uptown.

0: Hey, Joe.
1: What do you mean, Joe? My name's Roy.
0: Well, come here, Roy, and get groovy. You been uptown?
1: No, I ain't been uptown, but I've been around.
0: You mean to say you ain't been uptown?
1: No, I ain't been uptown. What's uptown?

Here's an early swing band, one of the pioneers, Fletcher Henderson and his orchestra, with his own composition, Stealin' Apples.

Don Albert directed a well-regarded territory band out of San Antonio in the early 1930s. There was some Ellington influence in that band, as we hear in Deep Blue Melody.

Fred Elizalde had a brief fling with swing in 1928. He formed a band at Cambridge University in England. At age 20, he was the resident band leader at London's Savoy Hotel. But in 1932, he returned to his native Spain to become a highly respected classical composer. On a 1928 recording, Fred Elizalde and his orchestra perform Crazy Rhythm.

With a unique interpretation of Hoagy Carmichael's Stardust, here's trombonist Jack Jenny and his orchestra in 1939.

We're in Chicago. It's 1937, and we're listening to xylophone and vibraphone artist Red Norvo and his band. Here is Irving Berlin's haunting ballad, Remember.

In 1929, two future swing-era stars, sax player Jimmy Dorsey and his trombone-playing brother Tommy, put together a band to record a popular Cole Porter tune called Let's Do It. That early band also included a future band leader named Glenn Miller and a young singer named Bing Crosby.

The Dorsey brothers played together for 6 years until the big blow-up during an engagement at Glen Island Casino in New York in 1935. When Tommy walked off the stage that spring evening, he walked into an opportunity to hire most of the members of the Joe Hames Band. A year later, Joe Hames formed another band and recorded a hit tune called The Organ Grinders Swing.

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I'm Bill Burkhardt for Swing Sessions.

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It is Friday, happy Friday, June 12th, and you're tuning in to Daybreak on WTIP Community Radio. I'm Josh Henke, and it is a beautiful, beautiful morning today. I hope that you are waking up, getting ready for the weekend, or maybe you're already starting your weekend, vacationing up here on the shore. If you are, welcome, and I think you're going to be in for a pretty good one, but we'll start off with today. It's a very pleasant 51 degrees here at the station. A high of 65 is what we're expecting, low of 51. There is a chance of showers, about 57% chance of showers here at the station, and a westerly wind blowing in at 12 miles per hour. We'll check in with the National Weather Service. Downtown, we're looking at a pretty chilly 40 degrees. I actually was out walking the dogs in a t-shirt this morning, and it's still a bit cold to be out in just short sleeves in the morning. So it's a chilly 40 degrees. The high is expected to be 55 and a slight chance of showers between 9 a.m. and 2 p.m. But mostly sunny today, breezy with a west wind of 10 to 15 miles per hour. Those gusts could get up to 25 miles per hour. That chance of precipitation is pretty low according to the National Weather Service. They have it about 20%. And as we roll into the evening, it'll be partly cloudy with a low around 41. So keep those warm layers out, breezy, 10 to 15 miles per hour with gusts as high as 20. And that'll mostly be the forecast as we go through the weekend. Partly sunny on Saturday with a high near 52, breezy with the west wind around 15 miles per hour, gusts as high as 25. And Sunday, mostly cloudy with a low around 39, breezy with a west wind of 10 to 15 miles per hour, and gusts as high as 25. And then Sunday, a high around 53 in the same breeze. That west wind is just holding steady at 10 to 15 miles per hour with those 25 mile per hour gusts. Sunday night, we are partly cloudy with the low around 40 and another 10 mile per hour westerly wind. So it's just going to be pretty consistent through the weekend. Then we head into Monday. It'll be mostly the same. Then Monday night, we might be seeing a chance of showers. And that'll kind of linger into Tuesday. But let's not get too far ahead of ourselves. Taking a look out at the airport, the current temperature there is 55 degrees, 94% humidity. I should say our sunrise was 5 a.m. Our sunset is 9 p.m. We are at that kind of maxed out sunlight range. And we're not quite to the summer solstice yet, but it's getting close. And so there's just tons and tons of sun. Anyways, back to the airport. The high today is about 70 degrees, slight chance of showers between 8 a.m. and 4 p.m., but mostly sunny, breezy with a west wind, 5 to 15 miles per hour, gusts as high as 30. Again, that chance of precipitation is just 20%. So we could just kind of maintain a partly cloudy morning here. We'll kind of see if the day brings a shower or two. Tonight, 10% chance of showers out at the airport and thunderstorms before 7 p.m. Partly cloudy, a low around 47. And then those winds, 5 to 10 miles per hour, gusts as high as 25. It's Saturday, much of the same. The high is only going to be 63 out at the airport. You know, the high can get pretty significant up there, but it's going to be pretty mild up on the hill and on the trail this weekend. Partly sunny, high 63, breezy with a west wind of 10 to 15 miles per hour. Gusts as high as 25. And Saturday night, 20% chance of showers after 1 a.m. Mostly cloudy with a low around 43. Sunday, mostly sunny. That high will get up to 66. It'll still be breezy. Those gusts can get up to 30 miles per hour on Sunday. Sunday night, partly cloudy with a low around 44, and that wind will chill out to 5 to 10 miles per hour with 25 mile per hour gusts. Again, Monday will be high 66, low 44. That rain will come in possibly Monday night and linger into Tuesday. So I hope it's a good weekend for you to get out, enjoy some of the summer fun. Whether you're going out to Pride weekend or celebrating Flag Day, barbecues, hiking, whatever you're planning to do, I hope that weather holds out so you can enjoy it. It looks like we have a pretty good one in store. Checking in around the county, the temperature in Grand Portage currently is 53 degrees. It's chillier down by the shore. I have 43 in Hovland, 57 in Lutzen, 53 in Tofty. And up on Devil Track, we're sitting at about 57. And as we peek up the trail, kind of similar,
57 at Poplar, 57 at Loon, 57 on the Gunflint Lake, and 58 at Clearwater Lake. We'll check in with some of our correspondents around the county. Mike in Upper Crawfield says 47 degrees, dry, sunny, no wind just now. And Mary Brislance in Lutzen says it's 52 degrees in Lutzen this morning and 94% humidity. Not looking forward to the wind. The skies look clear. I noticed the lupine are blooming all over the place. County Road 7 is so gorgeous. I saw the wild geranium for the first time. That whippoorwill woke me again at 4 a.m. Oof, it's too early, Mary. Tell that whippoorwill to go back to sleep. He needs to move to another yard. Agreed. Happy Friday and have a great weekend. Mary, have a great weekend, Mary. Yeah, those birds can get really, really loud in the morning. That's what I always notice when I'm walking my dogs, is that's a symphony of bird activity in the morning. Luckily, I sleep through it, and the kids, almost more luckily, the kids sleep through it, but they can be quite loud. We have a great show for you today. We'll be hearing from North Shore Health CEO Kimber Rahlstad regarding the failed bill for the 340B drug pricing program. And of course, we'll catch you up on all the latest local, state, and national news on Daybreak this morning. But first, programming on WTIP is supported in part by Ampers, a network of independent public radio stations throughout the state of Minnesota. Ampers' diverse radio for Minnesota's communities, online at ampers.org. We'll get to the first round of headlines next.

0: Before we get started with the news, a quick reminder for drivers on the Gunflint Trail. This is the time of year where turtles are crossing roads. Please drive with caution and watch out for the turtles. The Grand Portage Band of Lake Superior Chippewa held general elections Tuesday, June 9th for three positions. The positions up for election were Secretary Treasurer, District 1 Committee Person, and District 2 Committee Person. Incumbent April McCormick won the Secretary Treasurer race over Levi Libra with a 56% of the vote. McCormick has served as the Secretary Treasurer dating back to 2011. William Bill Myers won the District 1 seat, defeating incumbent Tony Steffen with 54.03% of the vote. Myers has also previously served on the Tribal Council. In District 2, Dean Deschamps defeated incumbent Agatha Armstrong with 58.57% of the vote. The election results were shared on the band's Facebook page the morning of June 10th. The Duluth News Tribune reports that the University of Minnesota's Board of Regents will convene Thursday and Friday to discuss potential cost increases for the coming year. In the University of Minnesota, Duluth is not immune. As part of a university-wide budget proposal, University of Minnesota students are facing a 3.8% tuition hike that will impact every campus in the university system. Additional increases in room and board costs and student services will increase costs on the Duluth campus by 4.6%, or an estimated $1,206 per student. The university's Board of Regents is set to review the recommended annual operating budget for the coming year during its meeting Thursday, June 11th. A public forum for discussion is scheduled for Friday. The board is expected to vote on the budget June 26th, with changes taking effect for the 2027 fall semester. If approved, it will be the sixth year in a row the university system will have raised costs for students. The proposed increase for the 2027-2028 is less severe than the 6.5% tuition bump seen across campuses in 2026, which was also accompanied by significant cuts to academic programming. Documents outline an approximately $5.4 billion operating budget for next year, with expenditures expected to increase a little over 2%. The tuition increase, as part of a 1.6% rise in projected revenue, will bring an additional $34.4 million in across the university system. The Minnesota Star Tribune reports that the Duluth-based Cirrus Aircraft, one of the city's largest employers, has been added to an updated U.S. Department of Defense list that bars it from further contracting with the United States. Its Chinese state ownership landed the company on the list, according to the Department of Defense. Aerospace giant Aviation Industry Corp. of China has owned Cirrus for more than two decades and has appeared on the sanctions list aimed at companies linked to China's military for several years. Cirrus was added this year, but is unclear why. Cirrus employs nearly 1,600 workers, the majority of them in Duluth. It led the U.S. general aviation industry in the number of planes sold in 2025 for the fourth consecutive year, according to data released earlier this year. The company also topped $1 billion in billings in 2025 for the second year in a row. It is considered a major driver of the Twin Ports regional economy, where it has invested millions in its campuses and innovation center. Companies listed on the Department of Defense can't enter into, renew, or extend contracts with the U.S. government. According to the federal website usaspending.gov, Cirrus has had several contracts with the federal government relating to flight training, with one expiring at the end of the year. They total about $100,000. The Department of Defense purchased a $6.6 million plane from Cirrus in 2011, federal records show. A spokeswoman for the company didn't respond to inquiries. Cirrus, which specializes in single-engine aircraft, sold 797 planes in 2025, up 9% from the previous year, according to the General Aviation Manufacturers Association, which released annual sales data in February. Cirrus went public in July 2024 on the Hong Kong Stock Exchange. And according to NPR, many Minnesota property owners are in line for bigger-than-expected refunds tied to their property taxes because of a beefed-up pot of money. A bill passed by the Minnesota legislature provides a one-time boost to the homestead credit refund, a response to a steeper property tax increases imposed by various levels of government. The refund will be 14.88% more for qualifying homeowners. The added credit amounts to $125 million more in refunds. About 588,000 people participate in the Homestead Credit Refund Program, and the average increase to the refund will be $213. That brings the average refund to around $1,641. For those who have already filed their return for the 2025 Homestead Credit Refund, the increase will be automatically included. For people who have not yet filed for the credit, applications are accepted until the return deadline in August 2027. The Minnesota Department of Revenue has an online filing system for those seeking out the refund program. Those refunds are expected to be sent out in late September and early October. To qualify for the Homestead Credit Refund, you must own and occupy a home, pay or arrange to pay your property taxes, and have your home classified as a homestead within your county. And we'll get to some more headlines from around the region next.
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2: With headlines from around the state, I'm Zan Holston. Days after federal prosecutors said they would not pursue the death penalty, Vance Belter has pleaded guilty to the political assassinations that shook Minnesota.
3: Political violence is a scourge plaguing America in our times. The murders of Speaker of the House Melissa Hortman and Mark Hortman, shooting of Senator John Hoffman and Yvette Hoffman, and the attempted shooting of Hope Hoffman are among the worst political violence crimes that we have seen.
2: U.S. Attorney for Minnesota Daniel Rosen said his office made a deal not to seek the death penalty if Belter agreed to plead guilty to six federal charges. Belter will serve two consecutive life sentences plus 40 years for the federal charges. He still faces a state trial in Minnesota. Hennepin County Attorney Mary Moriarty says her office is moving forward with state charges, including first-degree premeditated murder, attempted murder, and impersonating a police officer. Moriarty says she's working with federal prosecutors to transfer Belter into state custody. This weekend marks exactly 1 year since the murders of former Speaker Melissa Hortman, her husband Mark, and Doug Gilbert, and the attempted murder of Senator John Hoffman, his wife Yvette, and their daughter Hope. Lawmakers North Star Stories spoke with today say that they want to focus on supporting the children and family the Hortmans left behind and be grateful the Hoffmans survived. Representative Kristen Bonner and her family were out of town that night. Authorities say Belter showed up at her door, too.
4: I don't want to give him air or my attention. He didn't give that respect to the people I loved. I'm going to put my energy into thinking about Mark and Melissa and the joy and the ways in which they shaped and changed the lives of everyone around them.
2: We'll have a series of special reports and interviews this coming week, taking a look back at the tragic events that night a year ago, explore the legacy Speaker Hortman left, the rise in political violence, and the security changes made over the past year in and around our state capitol. Several counties in west-central Minnesota are assessing damage and cleaning up after severe storms and winds tore through early Wednesday morning. Officials in Grant County say storms derailed 21 train cars and overturned campers and RVs. Canadian Pacific Kansas City says the train was carrying new vehicles, but luckily the derailment didn't cause any injuries or spill hazardous materials. In neighboring Douglas County, high winds downed power lines and trees, and sheriff's deputies found a man died after being pinned under a fallen tree. A woman from West Central Minnesota is recovering after being stuck in the mud for 3 days. Two ATV riders from West Fargo found her stuck in the mud on a remote off-road trail in the Brainerd Lakes area. Douglas County Sheriff's deputies say 68-year-old Catherine Jane Wozner was found Saturday more than 100 miles from her home. In a detailed Facebook post, Adam Sandbeck of West Fargo says he and his four-wheeling partner took an unusual new trail and came across a stuck minivan, then heard someone say, "Help me." They say they saw the face of a woman sticking out of a mud puddle about 2 feet deep, flat on her back, submerged in mud and water with just her face and part of an arm and leg somewhat visible. They say the woman got her van stuck and then fell in when she got out of it, and that the mud was like quicksand. Community members around George Floyd Square in South Minneapolis will not have to pay the bulk of the cost for street work at 38th and Chicago. The Minneapolis City Council voted not to charge property owners a special assessment for neighborhood infrastructure improvements. Home and business owners in the area were frustrated about a potential increase in taxes for more than $600,000 worth of work, including new streets, wider sidewalks, and memorial spaces. The project is expected to cost $15 million. Council members agreed the community shouldn't have to cover part of a project so tied to the city's response to George Floyd's murder.
5: This is a reconstruction project that is not like any other that has come before it, and it is not like any other that will come after it.
2: And finally, the White Earth Nation is marking Treaty Day this weekend with 3 days of drumming, dancing, and community. The 158th annual White Earth Treaty Day celebration in Powwow commemorates the 1867 treaty that created the White Earth Reservation and the Ojibwe ancestors who arrived there more than 150 years ago. The three-day event brings together Ojibwe relatives from across the region, dancers in full regalia, and drum groups carrying songs through the weekend. The powwow runs through Sunday at the White Earth Powwow Grounds and is open to everyone. For North Star Stories, I'm Zan Holston.
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6: This Sunday marks 1 year since political violence shook the core of many Minnesotans with the fatal shooting of Melissa Hortman and an attack on another legislator. A national organization warns that online hate is only getting worse. The murder of Hortman and her husband, along with the shooting of fellow state lawmaker John Hoffman and his wife, heightened calls for an end to hateful rhetoric linked to political attacks and threats against elected officials. Imran Ahmed of the Center for Countering Digital Hate says their new report out this week shows that since Meta relaxed Facebook's rules on harassment and violent language in early 2025, there's been a noticeable difference.
7: We found that violent threats targeting bipartisan Congress members increased 4 times in the 6 months after Meta made their policy changes, and abusive comments overall, including harassment, tripled.
6: Report authors analyzed nearly 8 million Facebook comments. In defending its recent policy changes, Meta officials argue there's a need to protect free speech. But Ahmed counters that in the past, other industries faced accountability concerns and society enacted safeguards without stopping them from operating. Ahmed says until big tech firms look themselves in the mirror, the courts are the best avenue to hold social media platforms accountable. This year, plaintiffs secured civil penalty victories in a pair of cases. Ahmed cautions that a lack of reforms makes it hard for other cases to succeed. Another antidote for all these complications is for people to police themselves.
7: We have to look ourselves in the face and say, well, is this the country that we want for ourselves? Because every time we threaten or terrorize a politician out of office, our democracy dies a little bit.
6: Ahmed acknowledges there's no real way for them to know how bots factor into research like this. He says that's because only social media companies themselves know the IP addresses that can aid in making that distinction. He says that's another reason these firms need to be more transparent. This is Mike Moen for Minnesota News Connection.
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0: 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We'll get to some more headlines from around the state and across the nation. The Minnesota Star Tribune reports the app-based cash advance business Bridget is in the state's crosshairs over small loans that officials say carry supersized interest rates of more than 700% in some cases. Minnesota Attorney General Keith Ellison sued the company on Wednesday, saying the loans violate the state's caps on interest rates and carry terms that are not clearly disclosed to consumers. He said Bridget, officially called Bridge It Inc., needs to follow the same laws as any payday lender and not take advantage of people who take desperate measures to afford their lives. Bridget Chief Operating Officer Farah Remtullah said Ellison is mischaracterizing the company's earned wage access product as a payday loan. Bridget offers its products through a cell phone app. Users choose between repayment terms for its instant cash option through a tiered subscription model between $8.99 and $15.99 per month. Those without the premium version pay delivery fees between $0.99 and $5.99 to process a transaction instantly. Available cash advances run between $25 and $500. Bridget advertises its service as a way to get cash quickly and easily while building credit and improving finances. Bridget says its loans carry 0% interest, but according to the state's lawsuit, annual percentage rates on the small dollar loans regularly tally above 300%, with some above 700%. Those extremely high rates of borrowing are not disclosed to consumers, the Attorney General alleges. From NPR, a crowd of people gathered in the Minnesota Capitol Rotunda in February, calling on lawmakers to slow the state's building boom of hyperscale data centers, which are huge warehouses filled with computer servers that power cloud computing and artificial intelligence. Opponents hoped the Minnesota legislature would approve new oversight of large data centers this year, but those bills never gained momentum. Lawmakers adjourned last month without passing any new restrictions. Tech companies are eyeing Minnesota for data centers because of its relatively cool climate and available land, water, and electricity. Meta is already building a facility in Rosemount. More than a dozen other projects have been proposed around the state. Supporters see those developments as economic opportunities that could generate property tax revenue, help pay for infrastructure improvements, and create well-paying construction jobs. Workers on the Meta project in Rosemount have raved about the good treatment and working conditions, said Tom Dicklish, executive director of Minnesota State Building and Construction Trades Council. But critics say the state should carefully weigh the economic benefits of data centers with the potential downsides, including water and energy demands and potential noise and light pollution. The Minnesota Star Tribune reports that Adam Sambeck was riding his friend Mike Gravelin's ATV on Saturday on remote trails lined with pine trees in northern Minnesota, a decade-long tradition for the friends from West Fargo. Adam Sambeck and Mike Gravelin, friends since second grade from West Fargo, took a fateful ATV trail ride in northern Minnesota on Saturday, June 6th. They were 30 miles east of their RV park and running low on gas, so they found a shortcut on a minimum maintenance road. Then they turned onto an unmarked trail full of potholes. After navigating rough terrain muddied by overnight rain, they rounded a corner and came upon a stuck minivan. As they approached the vehicle, they saw a body lying in a puddle. They didn't know it was Catherine Wozner of Alexandria, who had been missing for 3 days. The Douglas County Sheriff's Office had sent an endangered missing person alert saying Wozner had a medical condition that raised concerns about her safety. She was last seen June 3rd in Hubbard County, about 6 miles away from where she got stuck near Brackus in rural Cass County. Wozner told Sambeck and Gravelin that she had been lying there for 3 days. When she got out of her van after getting stuck, she fell into mud 2 feet deep and like quicksand. She was dehydrated and severely sunburned when they found her June 6th. It was 90 degrees and an overnight storm brought heavy rains. According to the Associated Press, independents have grown increasingly unhappy with President Donald Trump during his second term. A new AP-NORC polling analysis finds, particularly those without a college degree. Now it's from researchers at the Associated Press NORC Center for Public Affairs Research shows that, well, about half of independents without college education had a positive view of Trump around the 2024 election. His approval with that group fell to about one quarter this spring. That shift has erased the large education gap that existed among independents in the months before Trump took office for his second term. With independents now holding similarly negative views of the president, regardless of their level of education. The analysis was conducted by aggregating nearly two dozen AP-NORC polls conducted between July 2024 and April 2026, allowing for a deeper look at how support for Trump has changed during several distinct periods, including the last 6 months of 2024, the first 100 days of Trump's presidency, the summer of 2025 when the big beautiful bill passed, last fall's government shutdown, and the beginning of the Iran war. Compiled polling shows a steady decline among independents throughout Trump's second term. His standing has also dropped among several small but important groups that moved towards him in the 2024 presidential election, including Black and Hispanic independents. More Americans than ever consider themselves independents, and they are among the groups that shifted toward Trump in the 2024 presidential election. Any erosion in that support could signal trouble for Trump and Republicans heading into the midterm elections, which are often seen as a reflection of how voters feel about the governing party. We'll get to more political headlines next.
1: Welcome to 2026 Talks, where we're following our democracy in historic times.
2: Most importantly, we have a deal that Iran will never have a nuclear weapon, which was the whole purpose of what we had to go through to get this. So it's a very big thing.
1: Although President Donald Trump is again touting a peace deal with Iran, calling it a, quote, great settlement, Tehran is not confirming the agreement. Trump also pulled back from a series of threatened strikes on Iranian oil facilities and civilian infrastructure again. Along with reopening the Strait of Hormuz, he says the deal would commit Iran to dismantling its nuclear sites and not enriching uranium for 15 to 20 years. Stocks rose and oil fell on the news, but traders still seem cautious that the war may reignite. The House failed to pass a short-term reauthorization of FISA Section 702 after most Democrats and several Republicans voted against it. House Speaker Mike Johnson blames Democrats for letting the program lapse for the first time in nearly two decades.
3: On April 29th, we passed a three-year extension of the FISA national security law. It has been sitting over in the Senate, and because the Democrats in the Senate are playing political games as well, they're unable to pass it.
1: The surveillance law lets federal agencies collect huge amounts of communications, mostly from foreigners' devices. Section 702 lets them pull communications by U.S. residents out of that dragnet with few controls. Critics want that to require a warrant, and House Minority Leader Hakeem Jeffries says Democrats voted against it specifically because of Trump's nomination of Bill Pulte to be the acting National Intelligence Director.
4: In the middle of sensitive negotiations to reauthorize surveillance authority, which they knew were challenging, Donald Trump decides to toss a hand grenade into the middle of those negotiations to blow them up because Donald Trump decided he wants to elevate Bill Pulte.
1: The White House may withdraw Pulte's name since Trump nominated New York U.S. Attorney and former Securities and Exchange Commissioner Jay Clayton to be the next full-time DNI. Clayton has no national security experience, a requirement for the position, but the nomination has calmed the waters in Congress. The New York Times is reporting the Justice Department is following up on Trump's baseless claims of voter fraud by seeking more power over how states run elections. And the paper says the Postal Service wants to block mail-in voting in states resisting White House demands on absentee voting. A new report says online hate has only gotten worse in the last year. The Center for Countering Digital Hate found after Facebook parent company Meta relaxed the site's rules on harassment and violent language last year, threats targeting members of Congress from both parties ballooned. Imran Ahmed with the center says one solution is for people to police themselves.
5: We have to look ourselves in the face and say, well, is this the country that we want for ourselves? Because every time we threaten or terrorize a politician out of office, our democracy dies a little bit.
1: As the Defense Department seeks a record $1.5 trillion budget, Air Force leaders are separately seeking $350 million for missile defense through budget reconciliation. Republican Senators Mitch McConnell and Susan Collins say a third reconciliation bill isn't an option. They say the DOD was taking a risk trying to secure funding this way. I'm Edwin J. Vieira for Pacifica Network and Public News Service.
6: For the Daily Yonder and Public News Service, this is the news from rural America. Child well-being varies widely in the U.S. A new Annie E. Casey Foundation Kids Count report shows the Northeast is doing better, while parts of the South and West fall near the bottom. The rates for poverty, health, and education got worse in more than half of states, while trending better in about a dozen. The Foundation's Leslie Bossier says their numbers are more than statistics.
7: It's a child who either has enough to eat or doesn't have enough to eat. It's a child who has access to quality education, or it's a child who doesn't have those necessities.
6: The COVID-19 pandemic pushed Congress to expand tax credits, which cut child poverty to historic lows. But she says that didn't last.
7: It declined to 5%. The next year, when those child tax credits expired, it spiked again, back up to 13%.
6: Rural Nebraska's Winnebago Public Schools now provides student services through a resource center that honors the 12 local Ho-Chunk tribes. Superintendent Camo Turner says tribal members are returning home, and Winnebago now serves more than twice as many students. And the schools are helping keep those children connected to their indigenous roots.
8: When you make that decision, you can trust that your kid's getting a good education and they're going to be treated well in Winnebago Public Schools.
6: The center provides services, including mental health therapy, tutoring, and skill testing. And Turner says it features paintings of all 12 of the Ho-Chunk tribe clans.
8: We had kids and they're like, hey, here's my clan. Hey, let's all stand on our clan. That was awesome to see that they understand that and they know that.
6: Rural Coloradans with apartments or condos can soon start using solar to cut their electric bills. A law taking effect next January will allow portable panels that can sit in the sunshine anywhere. Advocate Lynn Fritz says balcony solar plugs into electrical outlets, even in shared housing where permanent panels are not an option.
9: It allows lots and lots of people to generate their own energy.
6: Fritz notes it could be a lifesaver for people with medical devices.
9: It allows you to fill up your storage battery through solar energy, and then if the power goes out, you can use your battery until the power comes back on again.
6: Despite its snowy reputation, Colorado enjoys nearly 300 days of sunshine each year. June is Pride Month, yet according to Daily Yonder data editor Sarah Malott, there's a frustrating lack of statistics about rural LGBTQ populations. Without good data on where people live, what they value, and challenges they face, Malott says it can be difficult for nonprofits and local governments to support LGBTQ communities. In the U.S., Massachusetts and California have the most supportive policies. For the Daily Yonder and Public News Service, I'm Roz Brown. For more rural stories, visit dailyyonder.com.
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0: The time is 7:37 and you're listening to Daybreak on WTIV North Shore Community Radio. We'll get into our main interview of the show. I sat down with North Shore Health CEO Kimber Rahlstad to talk about legislation surrounding the drug pricing program 340B, the current state of the program, and what the future might hold. We'll listen to that conversation next. We're speaking with North Shore Health CEO Kimber Rahlstad. How are you today, Kimber?
1: I'm good. Thank you, Josh. How are you?
0: I'm well. We want to talk to you about the 340B program, which you've mentioned a couple times as we've talked. It came up in the past legislative session, but let's actually just start with telling our listeners what 340B is.
1: Well, and this is going to just be my really broad overview, but 340B is some legislation that Congress actually enacted a long time ago. I can't go back and tell you specific dates, that allowed certain organizations that provided care to people with need, financial need, to be able to purchase drugs at a discounted cost. So critical access hospitals like we are were one of the entities that are able to purchase drugs at this reduced rate, as is Sawtooth Mountain Clinic, you know, because federally qualified health centers are able to do that. And then facilities like Hennepin County, because they provide a high disproportionate share of care to indigent patients or people that don't have insurance or don't have other coverage. So it was really trying to make some of these drugs not as expensive.
0: And so they provide savings to these hospitals. Why are those savings necessary?
1: Well, I'm going to go back a little bit is that medications are really expensive. You know, if people are commenting about medications, you know, even when they go into the pharmacy to get them, kind of see them on our side as well. And when I've picked up some invoices that have caused my breath to leave because it's just like, whoa, that's an expensive drug. And it literally allows us to get it at a discounted rate. Why I think it's important, particularly for smaller organizations such as North Shore Health, Sawtooth Mountain Clinic, et cetera, is because oftentimes we don't have the negotiating power that some of the really big places have that do an awful lot of business. And so it just automatically gives us an opportunity to get discounted rates. And so I'm not having to pay the average wholesale price or here's our standard rate and our standard cost, that we can actually get some of that discounted piece. And that just makes it a little more efficient for us to run our organizations.
0: You are purchasing these drugs and you're providing them to patients that you have in your care. You're not providing these discounts to people that are purchasing drugs through a pharmacy.
1: Correct. So in our situation, we purchase the drug, we give it to the patient, we charge, and we do, in all fairness, we purchase those drugs if they're eligible for the 340B discount. Not all of them are. If they're eligible for the 340B discount, we get the drug, we give them to the patient, we charge the way we normally charge, and we just had a savings. We got a benefit of a savings. And, you know, that can range for us, has varied over the years, but it's about a $200,000 a year savings that we have on the drug spend, so it just offsets some of our losses. I believe, like, you know, clinics and other organizations that actually run pharmacies, and like patients come in and they have to get their prescription filled for whatever their drug is. I believe that those retail pharmacies that are associated with organizations like I'm talking about, they also use that 340B discount.
0: And so you're talking about the savings. These are savings that go directly into the hospital's coffers, or are they passed on to the patient?
1: Most of the time, they are used by the hospitals, by the clinics, by the others to subsidize those services that are operating at losses.
0: And can you, we've talked about this before, but I think just for the purpose of this conversation, explain why the hospitals are then operating at a loss. Like, what loss is this meant to fill?
1: Well, if you look at, and I can speak to North Shore Health, or, you know, if people have been listening, you know, Hennepin County, for example. So, you know, we generate revenue. We try to get reimbursement for the services that we provide. And then we have all of our expenses. And so oftentimes our expenses are higher than what we are able to generate in revenue or what we're able to get back in payment. And so, you know, if people have ever seen our financial statements, you have a revenue line, and then we have what we call deductions from revenue. Whereas, like, if the insurance company, if we billed $1,000, and the insurance company says, "Well, we're only going to give you $500," so then on our financial statements, we do a 50%, you know, reduction on that, and then we have our expenses. What this is just trying to do is to help offset some of those deductions that we have.
0: It sounds like the recent legislation was designed to expand and strengthen 340B. Why not just keep the program as it is?
1: Well, what the legislation that Minnesota was doing was to say, yes, there is 340B. Yes, we expect the pharmaceutical companies to honor the 340B and not put additional requirements and expectations on that. And that's what the legislation was. And then it also had an added piece that said, if the pharmaceutical companies don't do this, then the Attorney General is expected to take action against those companies.
0: As I was researching the topic, I came across some talking points from pharmaceutical companies, and I want to just read them to you and give you a chance to respond to them, but try to balance this conversation a little bit. Sure. So one of the talking points that I read was charity care, or as we've talked about it, uncovered care, on average accounts for just 1% of the total operating costs at 340B hospitals in the state, with 91% falling below the national average of all hospitals. Is that a number that you would agree with?
1: I can't say that because I don't know what the other hospitals are doing. And I'm looking at theirs. What I'm going to turn around and say, and this is just my counterpoint, is that if you look at many of the hospitals currently in Minnesota, North Shore Health is running at an operating loss, and that includes what we provide in charity care. Hennepin County obviously was running at an operating loss. Medelia, you've heard many other facilities that are running at an operating loss. So is providing service and providing care to your community, does that count, and is that important? You know, when we're running at an operating loss and the pharmaceutical companies, I'm not seeing them running at an operating loss.
0: Another talking point they have here is that from 2014 to 2022, these 340B hospitals saw asset increases by more than 48%, or 20 times the growth in uncompensated care. Does the numbers at North Shore Health reflect that?
1: No. Well, actually, I'm going to tell you, what is it they're defining by asset growth? So when we did our remodel, that's considered asset growth. When we purchase CT scanners, that's considered asset growth. When we replace beds, that's considered asset growth. So, you know, I would like to have the conversation with pharmaceutical companies about their actual increase in their shareholder returns and their increase in their revenue.
0: And then the last talking point here, employers in Minnesota pay an estimated $158 million more in healthcare costs due to foregone rebates, which reduce the price of medicine as a result of the 340B program, which leads to a $12.3 million reduction in state and local tax revenue.
1: I would absolutely disagree with that, because I truly believe that if they did not, if the pharmaceutical companies were not giving the discounted rates to us, please do not tell me that they would pass those on to the insurance carriers. I absolutely disagree with that. But I absolutely have a problem with a pharmaceutical company that is able to put a full-page color ad in the Cook County News Herald talking about 340B legislation when in my own community organization, we look at how we best provide information and news and advertisement, and we don't do that, but they're able to.
0: You know, we've talked about the state of rural medicine. Does this legislation make it even more difficult for these hospitals to continue? Does the fact that this legislation didn't pass, is that adding to the complexities that are facing rural hospitals and rural healthcare?
1: Well, and so let me go, that this legislation was to do one thing, is the law that we currently have is set to sunset in 2027. This was to remove the sunset. So we still have that 340B, and it was also set to say that the Attorney General will enforce the provisions, because I would say that many of my colleagues are telling us that the pharmaceutical companies are not honoring the 340B legislation as it exists, and so that's why they wanted to put the enforcement provision in. So there is still 340B, but I can just tell you from a nurse or health experience is that, you know, our discounts for 340B have actually decreased as our spending for pharmaceuticals has increased substantially.
0: And from your perspective, what comes next for 340B?
1: What's next? Well, the federal government is also looking at proposing changes to the 340B legislation. They're actually trying to make it a rebate model, which I've submitted comments, and I think many others have submitted comments to CMS about that. All of a sudden we'll become a Menards for drugs, and that just doesn't make a lot of sense to me. The other piece that I find problematic is that many of the organizations, kind of like the North Shore Health and the Sawtooth Mountain Clinic, I don't have people that can sit and that their whole job is to do nothing but administer the 340B program. And so they're just going to make it so complex and so difficult for those of us to do it that we're just not going to, which is, I think, the goal of the manufacturing, you know, the pharmaceutical manufacturers, my opinion. Again, I think there's going to continue to be the push and pull between the manufacturers and healthcare. But when the manufacturers are talking about, well, the increase in healthcare costs, take a look at the increase in the cost of drugs. Again, that's a big spend to us, even when we have the 340B discount.
0: We've been speaking with Kimber Ralstad, CEO of North Shore Health. Kimber, thank you so much for your time.
1: Hey, thank you, Josh.
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0: 7:50, and you're listening to Daybreak on WTIP, North Shore Community Radio. Thank you so much to Kimber Rahlstedt for that interview on the 340B drug pricing program. And we'll get to a couple more headlines from around the region next.
1: For KAXE News, I'm Megan Buffington with the Up North Report. A two-story apartment building was damaged by a fire in the small community of Wilton on Wednesday. Larissa Donovan has more.
2: The Bemidji Fire Department arrived Wednesday morning to find smoke billowing out of a second-floor window. No firefighters or residents were injured, but the involved apartment sustained significant damage. The rest of the building was moderately damaged by the fire. According to the fire department, the fire is under investigation but appears to be accidental. At least two families have been displaced by this fire. Larissa Donovan, KAXE News.
1: Vance Belter pleaded guilty Thursday to killing Minnesota Representative Melissa Hortman and her husband Mark and shooting Senator John Hoffman and his wife Yvette nearly a year ago. The Minnesota Star Tribune reports in exchange for his guilty plea, Belter will not face the death penalty. He will face two consecutive life sentences. In a packed courtroom in downtown Minneapolis, Belter provided previously unknown details about what he did in the early morning hours of June 14, 2025. The Star Tribune says U.S. Attorney Daniel Rosen described pulling the death penalty off the table in exchange for the guilty plea as an opportunity.

0: newest classroom for Grand Rapids area children. Aaron Bowman visited the Roots and Wings Early Learning Center and brings us this story.
1: The nature-based childcare center opened in late March in Coleraine.
2: All of our learning is geared towards our beautiful seasons that we have and how we can learn and grow and care for creation and each other and kind of take that slow down step. I just think that nature is the perfect catalyst for that.
1: Krista Shostrand is an educator of over 20 years and owns the center with her husband, Rob. The center's 30-acre site consists of a main building, fence playground, and sand area. It also features a wooded trail system.
2: Just call that our Beyond, which is like our walking field trip every day. So again, whether they are looking for acorns or deer tracks or bird nests or listening for those sounds, watching leaves, anything, they just kind of take the child's lead with that.
1: On a typical day, kids spend 4 to 5 hours outside, playing, learning, and exploring. Rob says they aim to help kids develop their creativity and curiosity every day.
3: So how do they become curious about everything that they're trying to learn? Us, not authentically, but putting it in and trying to create a situation to make them curious. Let's go find where they're curious and then create a lesson out of that.
1: The center is open 6 a.m. to 6 p.m. for children 6 weeks to preschool age. In the summer, Roots and Wings provides additional care for children entering kindergarten through fourth grade. Planned next steps for the center include adding more playground equipment, trail cameras to allow kids to see what animals are doing at night, and yurts for kids to learn and play in during the colder months. The Shostrands are also considering increasing the ages served year-round, having the outdoors be the classroom for elementary school kids during the school year. Aaron Bowman, KAXE News.
0: The Brainerd boys golf team are state champions in their first state appearance. The Warriors were led by sophomores Brady Osland and Aiden Dobis, who finished third and fourth in the 3A individual tourney. The Detroit Lakes girls won their third straight title. Sophomore Sophie Christensen is the individual tournament champion. Park Rapids 8th grader Natalie Martin also medaled in the 2A tourney, tying for 7th. In single A, the Manoman-Wauban boys and Badger-Greenbush Middle River girls took third. Thunderbird senior Blake McMullen tied for 7th, and Fertile Beltrami sophomore Macy Petrie finished 8th. That's it for the Up North Report. From the KAXE News Desk, I'm Megan Buffington, telling the stories of northern Minnesota through local news.
4: As union groups in Wisconsin get more involved in clean energy projects across the state, leaders view the proliferation of data centers as another opportunity for growth. Wisconsin was the first state to have its major electric power utilities commit to using union labor on renewable energy projects. Emily Pritzko with the Wisconsin Building Trades Council says that's been a real asset for early union advocacy on projects. With a recent strategic shift to get involved earlier in the planning process, Pritzko says it helps their nearly 50,000 members partner with developers who support union labor commitments.
5: That is really where a lot of these fights for infrastructure are happening, or at the hyper-local level. It allows us to flex the solidarity and the organization we naturally have, and it also works really well to advocate for that work right on the front end.
4: Pritzko says clean energy construction is one of the largest job creation opportunities the state has seen. As data centers continue to put pressure on Wisconsin's energy grid, discussions about modernization are also ongoing. Pritzko sees this as a big opportunity for further union involvement. Pritzko points to the Badger Hollow Wind Energy Center as a huge win for the trades and other groups in favor of a more diverse renewable portfolio in Wisconsin. Approved late last year, it's the first utility-scale wind project for the state in 14 years. Pritzko says using local workers on projects like this generates up to 150% more economic activity than using out-of-state workers.
5: These projects do tend to get quite politicized, so utilizing our members that live in these communities to advocate for them is something we really want to do to drive home the local nature and the benefits.
4: The Trump administration has actively canceled and delayed billions of dollars in clean energy initiatives as it seeks to redirect spending away from what officials call the Green New Scam. Despite potentially millions in rollbacks, Wisconsin is forging ahead in clean energy production, with advocates expecting the state to approve 11 projects just this year. For Wisconsin News Connection, I'm Judith Ruiz Branch.

And that is going to wrap things up for us here on Daybreak today. I hope that sunshine holds out for those of you who are looking to get outside and enjoy some of it. And I hope that you all have the exact type of weekend that you have ahead, whether you're looking to cozy up inside and take some time for you, or get out there and do some hiking, do some exploring, maybe head up the trail or enjoy the lakes. 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I'm Josh Hinkey, and CJ is next with 2 hours of community radio on North Shore Morning. 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

Welcome to the June 12th edition of North Shore Morning. It's a Friday. I'm sitting in for Steph Voss this morning. I'm CJ Hightop, and got a full show for you today, as usual. We'll start out with weather and news, and then we'll have Earthwise. Kathy Sullivan is going to stop by the studio to give us some information about a voter information booth that's going to be at the Grand Marais Market on Saturday mornings. Probably right through the summer and into the fall. We'll get more information from Kathy in just a little bit. National Native News at 8:30, and then we'll have a conversation with Astro Bob King. He has a lot of celestial information to share with us. That happens right around 8:40. About 10 minutes later, we'll speak with Lena Stever-Sabanya and probably someone else from the 2026 Pride Celebration Committee. They'll be in because things actually kick off tonight. The big day, of course, is tomorrow, the 13th of June. Lots of things happening in Grand Marais. That'll bring us to the 9 o'clock hour, where we'll start out again with news and weather, and then we'll have Science in the Sea, North Star Stories, Molly Hoffman's Field Notes, and at 9:30, Pop Quiz, your opportunity to play a little trivia game with us and win a fabulous prize if you are quick on the dial. And because it's Friday, it's going to be a bad dad joke. So if you have people who are exceptional at bad dad jokes, you might want to have them close to the radio at 9:30. MN90, or Minnesota History in 90 Seconds. Anishinaabe Mohan Word of the Day after that. And then Minnesota Native News. We'll wrap up Pop Quiz, giving you the answer to the bad dad joke and the winner. And then we'll have Bird Note. And that'll bring us to the 10 o'clock hour. Believe it or not, it'll go really fast, at least for me. Right now, though, I want to take a little pause and wish some happy birthdays. Happy birthday to Audrey Summers and Greg Barnier. Happy birthday, Audrey and Greg. On your birthday, the sun came up at 5:02, sets tonight at 9 straight up. And we have 45 seconds more daylight today than we did yesterday. We're up to 15 hours and 57 minutes total daylight. Oh, it's kind of glorious. Waning crescent moon. Is that true? Is it a waning crescent moon? I think it might be a waxing crescent moon. We'll find out. 11% illuminated at any stretch. And the full moon is coming up. It's the full strawberry moon coming up on June 29th. So, again, happy birthday to Audrey Summers and Greg Barnier. And, hey, if it's your birthday as well on the 12th of June, happy birthday. And if you have one coming up, or even if it's past, and you want to put your name on the WTIP birthday calendar or a loved one's name, just give us a call, 218-387-1070, 218-387-1070. All right, let's take a peek at temperatures around the region this hour. We've got 48 degrees at the Grand Marais Harbor and 55 degrees up at the Grand Marais Airport. Minneapolis is 64. That would be our warm spot by a little bit. Duluth is 61, mostly sunny. Two Harbors, 58. So is Silver Bay. So is Tofte. Grand Portage Tribal Lands, 55 and mostly sunny. Thunder Bay, Ontario, 63. Ely is mostly cloudy, 58 there. And our friends in Bayfield, Wisconsin, 61 and mostly sunny. Houghton, Michigan, ditto, 61 and sunny degrees, sunny conditions. All right. So we've got this forecast for you. Mostly sunny and a 20% chance of showers. If you're close to Lake Superior today, highs will be right around 70. This is one of those rare occasions where, because the wind is coming out of the west, I'm guessing, we're actually going to be warmer closer to Lake Superior because highs inland are going to be in the upper 60s. And they have a possibility, you all have a possibility of some thunderstorms this afternoon, just a slight chance. Winds will be out of the west at about 10 to 15, gusting to 30 today. And then tonight, partly cloudy, lows in the upper 40s, west winds. And Saturday brings mostly, or partly sunny rather, and highs in the mid 60s. Lower 60s if you are inland. And let's see, winds will be out of the west still
and gusty. Saturday night, mostly cloudy, slight chance of showers after midnight. It'll be cool. They're saying cold, but I'm saying cool because lows are going to be in the mid-40s overnight Saturday night. Northwest winds account for that and still gusty. Sunday, mostly sunny, highs in the mid-60s. And northwest winds continuing. Sunday night lows in the mid-40s.

0: And now news from the Associated Press and the WTIP News Desk. According to NPR, many Minnesota property owners are in line for a bigger-than-expected refund tied to their property taxes because of a beefed-up pot of money. A bill passed by the Minnesota legislature provides a one-time boost to the homestead credit refund, a response to steeper property tax increases imposed by various levels of government. The refund will be 14.88% more for qualifying homeowners. Marquardt said in total, the added credit amounts to about $125 million more in refunds. About 588,000 people participate in the Homestead Credit Refund Program. And Marquardt said the average increase to the refund will be about $213, and that will bring the average refund to around $1,641. For those who have already filed their return for the 2025 homestead credit refund, the increase will automatically be included. For people who have not yet filed for the credit, applications are accepted until the return deadline in August of 2027. The Minnesota Department of Revenue has an online filing system for those seeking out the refund program. Refunds are expected to be sent out in late September or early October. To qualify for the homestead credit refund, you must own and occupy a home, pay or arrange to pay your property taxes, and have your home classified as a homestead with your county. The Duluth News Tribune reports that the University of Minnesota's Board of Regents will convene Thursday and Friday to discuss potential cost increases for the coming year, and the University of Minnesota Duluth is not immune. As part of a university-wide budget proposal, University of Minnesota students are facing a 3.8% tuition hike that will impact every campus in the university system. Additional increases in room and board costs and student services will increase costs on the Duluth campus by 4.6%, or an estimated $1,206 per student. University's Board of Regents is set to review the recommended annual operating budget for the coming year during its meeting yesterday. A public forum for discussion is scheduled for today. The board is expected to vote on the budget June 26, with changes taking effect for the 2027 fall semester. If approved, this will be the sixth year in a row the university system will have raised costs for students. The proposed increase for 2027-2028 is less severe than the 6.5% tuition bump seen across campuses in 2026, which was also accompanied by significant cuts to academic programming. Documents outline an approximately $5.4 billion operating budget for next year, with expenditures expected to increase a little over 2%. The tuition increase, as part of a 1.6% rise in projected revenue, will bring in an additional $34.4 million across the university system. The Grand Portage Band of Lake Superior Chippewa held general elections on Tuesday, June 9th, for three positions. The positions up for election were Secretary Treasurer, District 1 committee person, and District 2 committee person. Incumbent April McCormick won the Secretary Treasurer race over Levi Libra with 56% of the vote. McCormick has served as Secretary Treasurer dating back to 2011. William Bill Myers won the District 1 seat, defeating incumbent Tony Steffen with 54.03% of the vote. Myers previously served on the Tribal Council. And in District 2, Dean Deschamps defeated incumbent Agatha Armstrong with 58.57% of the vote. The election results were shared on the band's Facebook page the morning of June 10th. AP News on WTIP is made possible by our listener members and business underwriters. And WTIP's supporters include Ampers, a network of independent public radio stations throughout the state of Minnesota. 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
1: Geothermal energy heating up. I'm Randy Simon, and this is Earthwise, a look at our changing environment. Geothermal energy is one clean energy source that has not been under attack by the Trump administration. Traditional geothermal systems tap into underground reservoirs of hot water. Enhanced geothermal systems, EGS, generate electric power by injecting fluid into hot, impermeable rock underground. The rock is fractured, allowing the fluid to circulate, after which it is pumped back up, where its heat is used to drive turbines. Enthusiasm for EGS has been on the rise. Fervo Energy, a startup company developing improved EGS technology, had its initial public offering in May and netted $1.9 billion. It is the first next-generation EGS company to go public. Geothermal energy can deliver clean energy around the clock, but it has remained a minor source of electricity worldwide because of its geological limitations. Drilling techniques borrowed from the oil and gas industry are making geothermal energy practical in far more locations. The remaining major challenge for EGS is cost. Currently, Fervo's technology can deliver power at $7,000 per kilowatt. This is comparable to the cost of nuclear power. By comparison, solar and wind power come in under $1,500 per kilowatt and continue to come down even further in cost. Fervo aims to drive costs down to $3,000 per kilowatt, making it far more competitive for an electricity source that is uninterrupted and completely carbon-free. The company has already signed purchase agreements with a major utility in Southern California and has an agreement in place with Google, giving it the right of first refusal to purchase electricity for certain new projects. Earthwise is a production of WAMC. 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
0: The time is 8:13. Here's a tune by Cody Lovas called Just So You Know. And when we come back, we'll be chatting with Kathy Sullivan about the voter information booth that will be available to the public during the Grand Marais Market.

0: That is Cody Lovas with a tune called Just So You Know. There is going to be a nonpartisan voter information booth at the Grand Marais Market on Saturdays. Kathy Sullivan is joining us now to tell us more about that. Welcome, Kathy.
1: Well, thank you for letting me come.
0: Oh, I'm so happy to see you. So the Grand Marais Market is set up in the city parking lot right by the Hub and
1: right
0: the Whole Foods Co-op. So you're going to have your voting or voter information booth set up there every Saturday?
1: Every Saturday through October 10th, except for Fish Pick Weekend.
0: Oh, sure.
1: And we'll be at the Hovland Art Fair instead of here.
0: Okay, well, that's good to know. All right, so tell us why it's important for voters to find out if they're registered, for instance.
1: Well, I think, first of all, voting is just so important. That's your voice.
0: Mm-hmm.
1: That's your superpower, is to vote. So it's really important to vote this year. And this year, we have a lot of opportunities to vote. We have a U.S. Senator, we have U.S. Representative, Governor, Lieutenant Governor, Secretary of State, State Auditor, Attorney General, State Senator, State Representative. There's judicial seats. Here in the county, we have county board elections. There's city officers. There's school board. I mean, there's...
0: Is that more than usual for a midterm election, or is that about right?
1: Well, I think because of the retirement of Tina, we have an ex-one. But yeah, this is pretty much
0: so. There's a lot that you can let your voice be heard about.
1: Right.
0: A lot
1: exactly.
0: Of elections. Okay.
1: Exactly.
0: All right. So at this booth, you'll be able to tell someone if they come up and say, "I'm not sure I'm registered." You'd be able to look that up for them.
1: I will help them look it up.
0: Okay.
1: It's really easy. It's so easy. You just go to mnvotes.gov. And you can go there and go to elections and put in the information, and it'll tell you whether
0: okay.
1: or not you're registered.
0: Well, what if they find out they're not registered? Are you able to help them do that as well?
1: Yes, I have. You can do that at the same place.
0: Okay.
1: That same site. Or I have applications that you can fill out there at the Hub, or you can take them home and mail them in if you want. You can also stop at the auditor's office at the county courthouse.
0: All right. So what other information are you able to share with them if they come up to your booth during the market on Saturdays?
1: Well, I can remind people, I think we have a little sign that says that people in Minnesota must re-register if you've changed your address, like all the people that have moved into the Bluffs, all need to re-register.
0: So even if you live in the same town, if you've changed your physical address, you have to re-register.
1: Exactly, because you would be in a different precinct.
0: Okay.
1: And if you've changed your name since the last time you voted, and if you have not voted at least once during a four-year period, you need to re-register. So if you've kind of laid back from the voting booth for several years, you need to re-register.
0: All right. So let's say I'm a resident of Grand Marais, and I know that I have not voted in the last 4 years. I can go to that website and register, or could I go to the courthouse?
1: You can do both. Either okay. one. Yeah. Or you can come to the market and come to my booth, and it's very distinguished. You big yellow sign that says voter registration, so you can't miss us.
0: All right, so you'll be right in the thick of the market. That's always a fun place to go on Saturday mornings because there's lots of artists there and artisans. Yeah. So you'll be right there with that big yellow sign.
1: Right.
0: Okay.
1: Right.
0: Will you be the only one personing that booth?
1: No,
0: or will
1: I
0: you have some help?
1: I have several volunteers, so it won't be me every Saturday. It'll be me a lot of Saturdays, but I have volunteers that will be there.
0: All right.
1: From 10 to 2.
0: Yeah, because it's quite a commitment to do that from June through October 10th.
1: It is,
0: yeah.
1: And that's how important it is.
0: I gotcha.
1: So, yeah.
0: What else would you like us to know, Kathy?
1: Well, I got a list from the auditor's office of election dates. Maybe you would be
0: yes,
1: interested
0: please.
1: In.
0: Yes, please.
1: Okay, so June 26th, you can start to vote by mail or in person for the primary. July 21st is when you have to have registered in advance for the primary, to be able to vote in the primary. So that's two important ones. The primary is August 11th. And you may vote by mail or in person from September 18th through November 2nd for the general election. And to register in advance, you have to register by October 13th. Now, if you don't make those dates on election day, both primary and general election, you go to the courthouse or your polling place, if you know what it is, and take some evidence of who you are and where you live, and you can register in person and vote that those days.
0: All right. So if you're not sure what precinct you're in, where would you find that out?
1: That will also be listed when you check your registration on the state's website.
0: Which is, again?
1: mnvotes.gov.
0: Okay. That's a lot of wonderful information. And if folks have other questions, they can just stop by on Saturday mornings. Is there also, do you have a a website or an email or anything like
1: you
0: that?
1: You know, Courtney at the courthouse gave me a website that you can go to. So it's elections@cookcountymn.gov.
0: Okay.
1: Get some questions answered there. You can also call 218-387-3640.
0: 3640. Got it. Kathy, thanks so much for coming in today.
1: Oh, well, yeah. Thank you for having me.
0: Absolutely. Talking there with Kathy Sullivan, the nonpartisan voter information booth will be at the Grand Marais Market every Saturday from 10 to 2 p.m. right through October 10th, the last day you could register. All right. It is 8:23. Here is a tune by Devin Gilfillian.

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3: 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The Grand Marais Public Library presents Creature Connections, the Reptile Experience, with Sarah's Serpentarium, and that is today at 1 p.m. Open to all, the program is part of the library's 2026 Summer Reading Program. And Summer Solstice Puppet Making Workshops are being held at the Cook County Community Center on Thursdays and Fridays from 3 to 8 p.m. and Saturdays and Sundays from 10 a.m. to 1 and then 3 to 8 p.m. No experience is necessary and you don't need to perform in the show to help create it. We'll have some more information coming your way as the show goes on, but here's a new tune by Keb Mo called Fussing and Fighting. When we come back, we'll be chatting with Astro Bob King about all sorts of celestial events.

0: That's a brand new one by Keb Mo, Fussin' and Fightin'. The time is 8:40. Robert King, a.k.a. Astro Bob, is a photographer, a writer, an amateur astronomer, and he's taught community education astronomy classes at the University of Minnesota Duluth and the Marshall Allworth Planetarium. And WTIP is pleased to have Astro Bob joining us on North Shore Morning on the second Friday of the month. And we welcome you. Hey, Bob, how are you doing?
1: Great, and I feel welcome. So.
0: good. All right.
1: Yeah, beautiful morning.
0: What a beautiful morning indeed, but there's been some stuff happening in the evening skies. Tell us about those planets.
1: Yeah, I know. Have you seen them, CJ?
0: I have. Yeah. Not that I could tell you exactly what I was looking at, but boy, oh boy, there's been some beautiful, bright things happening in the skies.
1: Yeah, I mean, it's been a splendid performance. And the two planets are Jupiter, which is the fainter one, and the bright one is Venus. And, wow, we've had clear enough nights for several nights in a row, you know, at least early on. So you've been able to watch them move in the sky. You know, usually you don't see planets move that much, but when they're right next to each other in conjunction, as they were on June 9th, it's just great to see their changing positions each night. They got closer, and now they're moving a little farther away from each other. So the configuration, how they appear, is changing. Mm-hmm. And that's because Venus, which is a lot closer to the Earth, a mere like 115 million miles, is about five times closer than Jupiter. So Jupiter is 560 million miles away. It's moving very slowly compared to Venus, which is moving more quickly. So Venus kind of got up and passed Jupiter, and it's on its way. Jupiter is sort of headed down westward towards the sun, so we'll have it in view for another few weeks. And even for the rest of this week, those two planets are still a gorgeous sight. And the best time to see them, evening, you're right around 10 o'clock, about an hour after sunset to an hour and a half after sunset. So 10 to 10:30 is kind of my sweet spot for the pair of planets. And Mercury is also there, off to the lower right, below Jupiter and Venus. But you need a pair of binoculars to see Mercury.
0: Ah, all right. Remind our listeners what part of the sky we should be looking at to see those planets.
1: We are looking west. We are looking west at dusk. So just in the same direction as the sun sets. And you don't need any equipment. You just have to sort of be out at about an hour after sunset, hour and a half, and look in that direction for those three planets. Again, Jupiter and Venus, the bright pair, Venus the brighter.
0: Mm, and for some of us, we'll be wearing our bug jackets while we're doing that.
1: I have a bug jacket, and I had it on last night. I finally dug it up. I asked my wife, I said, where did I put that bug jacket? Because every June, I'm like, you know, if you're out looking at the night sky, and you want to be comfortable, that's the key thing. Because some people don't go out at night in June because the first thought is, the horrifying mosquitoes, you know. But, you know, a little bit of repellent and a bug jacket, and you can spend some time out there. And you've got a lot of other things happening. You know, this time of year, you have, besides the celestial spectacle, you know, of the darkening sky, and the Milky Way now is visible in the east once it gets dark enough after about 11 o'clock. And you've got all these spectacles, and you want to be able to see them and relax and enjoy them. So
0: indeed,
1: just prepare a little bit, and I think you can do that.
0: All right. So next week there's a whole bunch of stuff happening.
1: Well, yeah, there is, and it still has to do with Jupiter and Venus. They just command our attention right now. Next week you've got the moon returning. So we'll have a crescent moon at dusk on June 16th and 17th. And then the 16th, the moon will be in line with the planet. So you'll have, starting from the bottom, you'll have the fainter one, Mercury, and then right above it to the left, the crescent moon, the really sharp one, you know, just almost like it could cut your finger on it. And then above the crescent moon will be Jupiter, and then above that will be Venus. So you'll have this sort of cavalcade of planets and the moon and the evening sky, and that'll be on the 16th and the 17th of June. So the show continues.
0: Indeed.
1: In the western sky at dusk.
0: And when does Saturn get into play?
1: Oh, I'm really glad you mentioned Saturn, because I was just out looking at that, the Ring King here about three mornings ago. Saturn is out at dawn now, and the best time to see it, you really have to be an early riser. What time do you usually get up, CJ?
0: 4:30.
1: Oh, my gosh. That's pretty close to seeing Saturn. The sky's pretty bright, though, at that time.
0: Mm-hmm, already.
1: So, ideally, around 3:30 in the morning is the best time to see Saturn, between 3:30 and 4 a.m., and it's down in the southeastern sky, and it's the only bright star down there. So that's the planet. And the rings are different this year. Last year, they were almost edge-on, so they were like somebody drew a line through the planet. Now they're tipped open a little bit, so Saturn's starting to look like, Saturn's starting to look like Saturn.
0: There you go. And of course,
1: one other thing.
0: Oh, yeah, summer solstice.
1: Well, the summer solstice, there's actually two things then. The summer solstice, and that's coming up on the 21st. Do you have any big party plans?
0: Oh, Grand Marais just parties hardy during summer solstice. We've got the puppet pageant, the solstice pageant down at North House Folk School, the wooden boat show. I mean, town is rocking for summer solstice.
1: Oh, my gosh. It sounds like a good time. Well, you can start it all at 3:25 a.m. if you're really crazy about the solstice. Because, hey, you could see Saturn and you can experience the summer solstice simultaneously, because it starts that Sunday morning, the 21st of June at 3:25 a.m., and that's when the sun reaches its highest point in the sky. So we have the longest days, the most sunlight, and then we have the shortest nights. And I've been checking out when night actually ends and when, how long the night lasts. And at night begins at about 11:30 in the evening, and then it ends at about 2:45. So night, true night, where you can't detect any twilight at all right now, this time of year, only lasts about three and a half hours.
0: I got to say, I love it.
1: Oh, you do?
0: I do. I love having so much daylight. Now, I know that, for you astronomers, that really is not so great, but I love all this daylight.
1: It's kind of super energizing, too.
0: Yeah.
1: One last thing, if I have a minute.
0: Absolutely.
1: We've had some good northern, some modest northern lights over the past week for those northern lights watchers, but tonight we expect what they call a G2 or moderate geomagnetic storm, which means a good display, especially for our northern regions here, and you guys in particular in Grand Marais and up the shore. So, I couldn't tell you an exact time, but there will definitely be some activity tonight, and it could be the kind, if it comes to pass, where the whole northern sky is showing northern lights. We're seeing some arcs, we're seeing some pillars. So just be on the lookout tonight when it's dark out. Just look north or find a place where you have an open spot to the north. The forecast indicates that maybe a little bit later it'll reach peak intensity, like after midnight. But, the aurora is so slippery.
0: It is. It's a tricky thing.
1: It is. But it's a beautiful thing, and tonight might be a night.
0: All right. Oh, Bob, thank you so much for joining us and pointing out all these wonderful things that we can look at.
1: Well, thanks for having me, and I hope we all have clear skies so we can get out there and partake.
0: Indeed. Thank you, Bob.
1: Thanks.
0: That's Bob King, Astro Bob, and his Astro Bob's Astronomy for Everyone is available on Facebook, in the Duluth News Tribune, and now right here on WTIP on the second Friday of the month. So, I don't know. I am pretty jealous that Steph gets to talk to him on her Friday shows, but I'm so glad I was able to sit in today. All right. We are going to be chatting with some folks from the 2026 Pride Committee in just a moment. And in the meantime, here is just a little bit of Peter Gabriel's new tune.

0: So that's a new one by Peter Gabriel called A Hard Lesson. And it's a long song. It's like 6 minutes. So we're going to pot it down. We'll catch it again after our interview coming up now. The time is 8:52, 8:53, let's call it. The Cook County Pride 2026 celebration is tomorrow, but there are a lot of things happening already, starting on Friday today. And Lena Stever Sabanya is here and is going to tell us about some of those sort of shoulder activities that are happening. Good morning, Lena.
1: Hi, happy Pride.
0: Happy Pride to you. So folks know that on Saturday of Pride celebration, you know, weekend, there's stuff from morning till night.

0: Cool, so check that out. And then there's also some LGBTQ plus line dancing happening tonight at the Log Cabin.
1: At the Log Cabin.
0: At the community center.
1: Okay.
0: Yeah, it's free. And we did it last year too. It's so fun. We have a local teacher who volunteers.
1: Oh, thank goodness.
0: Yep. And they do just kind of like a an intro section for the first like hour. So you just kind of follow along, and then we put together a little something and we do it as a group. It's so fun. Lots of giggles.
1: Well, I was hoping you would say that there was a teacher there, because, you know, as much as I love watching line dancing, I'm a little hesitant to do it because I don't know what I'm doing.
0: Same.
1: And I feel like, okay, people are going to be running into me because I'm going to turn the wrong way. I'm going to be going the wrong direction. Yeah, so good. There's a teacher.
0: There's plenty of camaraderie in that. We were all doing that.
1: Okay. All right. So that's what's happening on Friday. Anything else Friday related?
0: Nope. That's it for today.
1: Okay.
0: And then starting tomorrow, like you said, we have events all day. Mm-hmm. I kind of want to highlight a couple special things.
1: Yes.
0: One is there's a D&D campaign being put on by the LGBT.
1: Dungeons and Dragons?
0: That's right.
1: Okay.
0: Being put on by the LGBTQ plus youth group that's part of the Cook County Pride Committee. And it's for all ages, for any experience level. So even if you've never done D&D before, that you're welcome to join. There's a ton of details about it on our page, on our Facebook, or I'm sorry, on our website, which is cookcountypride.org. If you go to that main cookcountypride.org page, all the events for today, tomorrow, and Sunday are listed. And then there's a link to click into the D&D campaign.
1: Uh-huh.
0: And so there's all kinds of details on there. If you're not familiar with D&D, there's a lot of stuff explaining, you know, what you need to bring.
1: Oh, and, good.
0: You're welcome to dress up, but you don't have to. It seems like it's going to be so fun. It goes on for several hours. It does start exactly at 9:30 a.m. And it's kind of a time commitment. You go from 9:30 to 12.
1: But on Saturday.
0: On Saturday.
1: Where?
0: Tomorrow at the Hub.
1: At the Hub.
0: Yep.
1: Okay.
0: So our morning activities will be at the Hub tomorrow. And then we're going to switch over to Harbor Park at 1:30 in the afternoon.
1: Okay.
0: And that's the other one I wanted to touch base on, which is at 1:30 is our drag story performance, which you've probably heard of Drag Story Hour. It's similar in the sense that it is for children and families, but it's a performance rather than reading a storybook. So I think that's going to be so fun.
1: So they're acting out a story.
0: Yeah. And it'll be on the stage.
1: Okay.
0: Yeah.
1: All right. Fun. Right in Harbor Park.
0: That's right.
1: Okay. Anything else happening on Saturday that folks that might be new this year or that folks might not be anticipating?
0: Actually, a lot of it is the same as years past. Just that, you know, we have different speakers every year. So there's going to be some local folks giving their personal accounts and sharing their story, which is always so powerful. We'll have community dancing and singing, free food supplied by Double D's Catering and Angry Trout Cafe. Everything at our event is free, which is super fun. We're able to get it from donations from folks, and our community is just so generous in that way. We're really grateful.
1: Excellent. All right. So that's happening on Saturday. And then you said there are a couple of things, or maybe one thing, happening on Sunday?
0: On Sunday, there's a community worship service that's happening in Harbor Park. It's a combo of three different local churches putting it on. Again, just the community support is amazing. To have three different churches supporting Pride is really special to us. Yeah.
1: Sounds great. Anything else?
0: I just want to invite people to come check it out. You know, maybe it's not your wheelhouse, but maybe you know people who are associated with this group, or maybe you're just curious to learn more. You're totally welcome. We are a welcoming, inclusive community. We're trying to be more welcoming and inclusive all the time. So join us.
1: All right. So again, Elena, activities today start?
0: 5 p.m. at Lady Superior Bottle Shop is the happy hour.
1: Now, I'm curious about, usually there's like a DJ dance on Saturday night. Is that happening? Who's the DJ and where's it going to be?
0: We have two DJs. We've got Angel Kelly and Brian Kelly. Both are DJing. And we will be at Up Yonder, in the outside area of Up Yonder.
1: Ah.
0: Yeah. It'll be interesting. If we need to, we can move inside, but we're going to keep it outside.
1: That sounds great. And that starts
0: so
1: at what time?
0: That starts at 8 p.m. It's always a little bit loose,
1: loosey-goosey,
0: depending on how things go during the day. But yeah, rest assured, there will be dancing.
1: All right. And then remind folks when the parade is.
0: Yeah. So we start our rally at

0: 4:30 in the afternoon, and that sort of includes like a speech, mm-hmm. the speeches, and we get all fired up, and then we tend to start the walk around 5:15-ish, five, okay. something like that.
1: Yeah. All right, cool. Yeah. I really appreciate you coming in today.
0: Thanks for having me.
1: Absolutely. Have a great Pride.
0: Yeah. Happy Pride to everyone.
1: All right. Talking with Lena Stevier Sabanya, the Cook County Pride celebration kicks off this evening with a happy hour from 5 to 7 at Lady Superior Bottle Shop. And it wraps up with a DJ dance party at Up Yonder on Saturday at 8 p.m. and a First Congregational Church service in Harbor Park on Sunday at 11 a.m. It is 9 o'clock. Oh my goodness. And you're listening to North Shore Community Radio, broadcasting at 90.7 FM WTIP Grand Marais, 90.1 FM WGPO Grand Portage, 89.1 FM WKEK Gunflint Lake, and streaming on the web at WTIP.org. 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

Oh, it's gorgeous. I'm looking out the window. It is absolutely gorgeous. I mean, yeah, there are clouds in the sky, so, but there's sunshine and the leaves are moving and they're bright green and the trees are all fleshed out. I mean, I'm not going to wax poetic like Steph does about the lake because, you know, she has this nice long drive in and she gets to see it in many different iterations. And she's a poet and I am not. So I'm just going to tell you, it's a beautiful day. And thank you for joining us here on WTIP. Here's what's on tap this hour for North Shore Morning. Let's see. We're going to start out with weather and news as usual. We'll have Science in the Sea, North Star Stories from Ampers. We'll have Field Notes with Molly Hoffman. We'll play Pop Quiz as usual at about 9:30. And because it's Friday, it's going to be a bad dad joke. And you have to come up with the answer that I have. Even though there are probably going to be a lot of really good, funny answers to the question, you have to match mine. All right. After Pop Quiz, it's MN90 or Minnesota History in 90 Seconds. Anishinaabe Mohan Word of the Day. Minnesota Native News. By that time, I am sure we'll have an answer to our Pop Quiz and we'll announce the winner and the prize. We'll have Bird Note. We've got lots of announcements to get to yet and music queued up. So it's going to be a pretty full hour. And I hope you can stick with us the entire time. Just want to send out some birthday wishes right now to Audrey Summers and Greg Barnier, who are celebrating on the 12th of June. Happy birthday, Audrey and Greg. And if it's your birthday as well, happy birthday. And by the by, if you'd like to be added to our birthday calendar or a loved one's name, add a loved one's name to our birthday calendar, just give us a call, 218-387-1070. We'd be delighted to give you a shout out. As I said in the first hour, the sun came up today at 5:02. It sets tonight at 9 o'clock straight up. And we have 45 seconds more daylight today than we did yesterday as we head towards the summer solstice. We're up to 15 hours, 57 minutes of total daylight. Amazing. And I was talking to Bob, Astro Bob, and of course, he likes lots of nighttime to look at the stars and the moon and the planets and all that. And I love having all this light. But it's okay. And by the by, I hope if you heard Bob talk about it, it sounds like tonight is a pretty good chance of seeing the Northern Lights. So check that out once it gets dark. I don't think the temperatures have changed a whole lot since we read them last hour, but I'm going to do a quick refresh. Yeah, we've gained a whole degree at the Grand Marais Harbor. It's 49. Up at the airport, however, it is... oh my goodness, my computer is going bonkers. Okay, let me try this again. 55 degrees at the airport, 49 here at the Grand Marais Harbor. It's 67 in Minneapolis, Duluth is 63, Two Harbors 60, Silver Bay 59, so is Tofte. Grand Portage Tribal Lands 56, Thunder Bay 65, wow, okay. Ely is 59 and mostly cloudy. Bayfield is 61 and Houghton, Michigan is mostly sunny. There's wind over there, though, and 63 degrees in Houghton this hour. Our forecast for today, I have to rearrange my computer because it went a little wonky there on me. All right, here we go. Mostly sunny. There is a 20% chance of showers during the day today, and highs are going to be right around 70 if you are close to Lake Superior, and upper 60s if you are inland, away from the beautiful Great Lake. Winds will be out of the west for both locations, and it's going to be around 10 to 15 miles per hour sustained, and then 30 mile per hour gusts. So if you are headed out on water today, you might want to keep that in mind. Partly cloudy tonight, lows will be in the upper 40s. Winds continue out of the west and gusty. Saturday, partly sunny, highs in the mid-60s. West winds, 10 to 15, gusting to 30. Saturday night, mostly cloudy. Slight chance of showers after midnight Saturday night, and it'll be chillier. It'll be lows in the mid-40s. Northwest winds, gusty. Sunday brings us mostly sunny, highs in the mid-60s, and northwest winds, still gusty. I mean, every day
today right through Sunday. Northwest winds are going to be in the 10 to 15 range and gusting to 30. So just might want to plan your canoeing accordingly. I'm going crazy here, throwing my mouse around. All right, let's get to some news.

0: And now news from the Associated Press and the WTIP News Desk. The Minnesota Star Tribune reports the app-based cash advance business Bridget is in the state's crosshairs over small loans that officials say carry supersized interest rates of more than 700% in some cases. Minnesota Attorney General Keith Ellison sued the company on Wednesday, saying the loans violate the state's caps on interest rates and carry terms that are not clearly disclosed to consumers. He said Bridget, officially Bridge It Inc., needs to follow the same laws as any payday lender and not take advantage of people who take desperate measures to afford their lives. Bridget Chief Operating Officer Farah Ramtula said Ellison is mischaracterizing the company's earned wage access product as a payday loan. Bridget offers its products through a cell phone app. Users choose between repayment terms for its instant cash option through a tiered subscription model between $8.99 and $15.99 per month. Those without the premium version pay delivery fees between $0.99 and $5.99 to process a transaction instantly. Available cash advances run between $25 and $500. Bridget advertises its service as a way to get cash quickly and easily while building credit and improving finances. Bridget says its loans carry 0% interest, but according to the state lawsuit, annual percentage rates on the small dollar loans regularly tally above 300%, with some above 700%. These extremely high rates of borrowing are not disclosed to consumers, the attorney general alleges. And from NPR, a crowd of people gathered in the Minnesota Capitol Rotunda in February, calling on lawmakers to slow the state's building boom of hyperscale data centers, which are huge warehouses filled with computer servers that power cloud computing and artificial intelligence. Opponents hoped the Minnesota legislature would approve new oversight of large data centers this year, but those bills never gained momentum. Lawmakers adjourned last month without passing any new restrictions. Tech companies are eyeing Minnesota for data centers because of its relatively cool climate and available land, water, and electricity. Meta is already building a facility in Rosemount. More than a dozen other projects have been proposed around the state. Supporters see those developments as economic opportunities that could generate property tax revenue, help pay for infrastructure improvements, and create well-paying construction jobs. Workers on the Meta project in Rosemount have raved about the good treatment and working conditions, said Tom Dicklick, executive director of the Minnesota State Building and Construction Trades Council. But critics say the state should more carefully weigh the economic benefits of data centers with the potential downsides, including water and energy demands and potential noise and light pollution. The Associated Press's polling indicates independents have grown increasingly unhappy with President Donald Trump during his second term. A new AP-NORC or NORC polling analysis finds, particularly those without a college degree. The analysis from researchers at the Associated Press NORC Center for Public Affairs Research shows that while about half of independents without a college education have a positive view of Trump around the 2024 election, his approval with that group fell to about one quarter by this spring. That shift has erased the large education gap that existed among independents in the months before Trump took office for his second term, with independents now holding similarly negative views of the president regardless of their level of education. The analysis was conducted by aggregating nearly two dozen AP NORC polls conducted between July of 2024 and April of 2026, allowing a deeper look at how support for Trump changed during several distinct periods, including the last 6 months of 2024, the first 100 days of Trump's presidency, the summer of 2025 when the Big Beautiful Bill passed, and last fall's government shutdown and the beginning of the Iran war. The compiled polling shows a steady decline among independents throughout Trump's second term. His standing has also dropped among several small but important groups that moved toward him in the 2024 presidential election, including Black and Hispanic independents. More Americans than ever consider themselves independents, and they are among the groups that shifted toward Trump in the 2024 presidential election. Any erosion in that support could signal trouble for Trump and Republicans headed into the midterm elections, which are often seen as a reflection of how voters feel about their governing party. AP News on WTIP is made possible by our listener members and business underwriters.
1: Exploring science in the sea. The parrotfish is like a house cleaner who does a great job of keeping things tidy, but sometimes breaks a glass. You want to keep them around, but you just wish they'd be a little less destructive. For the parrotfish, the houses are coral reefs. They clean tiny organisms off the coral, keeping the coral healthy. But they also chip off pieces of the coral. If they chip away too much, they can damage the coral. Parrotfish have strong teeth. They grind up the coral they chip off, then poop it out as grains that can wash up on the beach as white sand. The scraping can scar the hard coral, the skeleton created by the living organisms inside, known as polyps. In many cases, the coral heals as new polyps move in, but in others, the coral can collapse. And if too many corals are destroyed, an entire reef can suffer. Researchers spent a decade studying the coral-parrotfish relationship in four regions of the Caribbean Sea. They looked at individual corals, complete reefs, and wider areas that encompass many reefs. They also studied the parrotfish populations. They found that more parrotfish generally meant more damage to the corals, but not always. Parrotfish prefer some species of corals over others. So in regions where those species weren't as common, or where there was less variety of coral species, the damage was less severe. The results may help managers control the parrotfish catch, perhaps improving the health of coral reefs across the Caribbean. Science in the Sea is a production of the University of Texas Marine Science Institute and is on the web at scienceandthesea.org. I'm Holly Brawley.
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4: With headlines from around the state, I'm Zan Holston. Days after federal prosecutors said they would not pursue the death penalty, Vance Belter has pleaded guilty to the political assassinations that shook Minnesota.
5: Political violence is a scourge plaguing America in our times. The murders of Speaker of the House Melissa Hortman and Mark Hortman, shooting of Senator John Hoffman and Yvette Hoffman, and the attempted shooting of Hope Hoffman are among the worst political violence crimes that we have seen.
4: U.S. Attorney for Minnesota Daniel Rosen said his office made a deal not to seek the death penalty if Belter agreed to plead guilty to six federal charges. Belter will serve two consecutive life sentences plus 40 years for the federal charges. He still faces a state trial in Minnesota. Hennepin County Attorney Mary Moriarty says her office is moving forward with state charges, including first-degree premeditated murder, attempted murder, and impersonating a police officer. Moriarty says she's working with federal prosecutors to transfer Belter into state custody. This weekend marks exactly 1 year since the murders of former Speaker Melissa Hortman, her husband Mark, and Doug Gilbert, and the attempted murder of Senator John Hoffman, his wife Yvette, and their daughter Hope. Lawmakers North Star Stories spoke with today say that they want to focus on supporting the children and family the Hortmans left behind and be grateful the Hoffmans survived. Representative Kristen Bonner and her family were out of town that night. Authorities say Belter showed up at her door, too.
6: I don't want to give him air or my attention. He didn't give that respect to the people I loved. I'm going to put my energy into thinking about Mark and Melissa and the joy and the ways in which they shaped and changed the lives of everyone around them.
4: We'll have a series of special reports and interviews this coming week, taking a look back at the tragic events that night a year ago, explore the legacy Speaker Hortman left, the rise in political violence, and the security changes made over the past year in and around our state capitol. Several counties in west central Minnesota are assessing damage and cleaning up after severe storms and winds tore through early Wednesday morning. Officials in Grant County say storms derailed 21 train cars and overturned campers and RVs. Canadian Pacific Kansas City says the train was carrying new vehicles, but luckily the derailment didn't cause any injuries or spill hazardous materials. In neighboring Douglas County, high winds downed power lines and trees, and sheriff's deputies found a man died after being pinned under a fallen tree. A woman from west central Minnesota is recovering after being stuck in the mud for 3 days. Two ATV riders from West Fargo found her stuck in the mud on a remote off-road trail in the Brainerd Lakes area. Douglas County Sheriff's deputies say 68-year-old Catherine Jane Wozner was found Saturday more than 100 miles from her home. In a detailed Facebook post, Adam Sandbeck of West Fargo says he and his four-wheeling partner took an unusual new trail and came across a stuck minivan, then heard someone say, "Help me." They say they saw the face of a woman sticking out of a mud puddle about 2 feet deep, flat on her back, submerged in mud and water with just her face and part of an arm and leg somewhat visible. They say the woman got her van stuck and then fell in when she got out of it, and that the mud was like quicksand. Community members around George Floyd Square in South Minneapolis will not have to pay the bulk of the cost for street work at 38th and Chicago. The Minneapolis City Council voted not to charge property owners a special assessment for neighborhood infrastructure improvements. Home and business owners in the area were frustrated about a potential increase in taxes for more than $600,000 worth of work, including new streets, wider sidewalks, and memorial spaces. The project is expected to cost $15 million. Council members agreed the community shouldn't have to cover part of a project so tied to the city's response to George Floyd's murder.
7: This is a reconstruction project that is not like any other that has come before it, and it is not like any other that will come after it.
4: And finally, the White Earth Nation is marking Treaty Day this weekend with 3 days of drumming, dancing, and community. The 158th annual White Earth Treaty Day celebration in Powwow commemorates the 1867 treaty that created the White Earth Reservation and the Ojibwe ancestors who arrived there more than 150 years ago. The 3-day event brings together Ojibwe relatives from across the region, dancers in full regalia, and drum groups carrying songs through the weekend. The powwow runs through Sunday at the White Earth Powwow Grounds and is open to everyone. For North Star Stories, I'm Zan Holston.
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0: Time is 9:20. Couple things before we get to Molly Hoffman's field notes. The Grand Marais Public Library hosts a screening of The Dance Is Not Over, a feature-length documentary by Minnesota filmmaker Mark Wohan. Presented by Minnesota dancer, choreographer, and activist, and performance artist Patrick Scully, and that'll be today at 5:30 p.m., the film explores Scully's nearly 50-year career in dance, queer performance, activism, and community arts, including his founding of Patrick's Cabaret and his decades-long commitment bringing queer art and dialogue to both urban and rural communities. Following the screening, attendees will have an opportunity to engage in thoughtful discussion with Patrick Scully. And let's see, the International Brick Collectors return to Minnesota for the 2026 Great Northern Get Together. It's hosted by Dana and Jeff Bartelt, and it is happening today and tomorrow at the Grand Marais Recreation Park and Campground Pavilion. You can go there and swap bricks on Lake Superior, the greatest lake of the Great Lakes. So today, from noon to 5, there's an open house at Jeff and Dana's house, and that is 3911 East Highway 61. That's about 14 miles east of Grand Marais on Highway 61. And pre-swap, swapping, there'll be swapping, bonfire, refreshments, and more. And then at 6 o'clock, there's the club banquet, fresh Lake Superior fish and French fried turkey at Cornerstone Church. And then on Saturday, there's all kinds of things happening at the Rec Park. You can check our website for that information. I'm sure they have information on a Facebook page as well. So, let's see. I guess, you know what? Let's get to Molly Hoffman's field notes. So, yeah, Thursday, Fridays, and Saturdays, we air Molly Hoffman's field notes, and they were recorded by Molly in the boreal forests of northeastern Minnesota. She's left behind a comprehensive field guide of bird songs and stories that will make a birder out of anyone who's willing to come along.
8: It's actually a pretty birdy morning. Lots of bugs, too, but that's what they like. So I'm going to head out and see which ones are singing the loudest. Those are robins. I was walking to listen for another bird and walked right past at about nose height their nest. So I'm moving on, but they're very upset. I didn't even stand there, but they must have young in there right now. So, I'm getting away from here, Mr. Robin. Really mechanical sound. And the bird that's making it is a least flycatcher. I'm in a very deciduous woods. And there's actually aspen and birch and some brush understory. It's like a click. It's a mechanical, repetitive sound. That's his song. It's just that two-noted mechanical sound is his song. And some people describe it as saying chebek, chebek, chebek. At least flycatchers are small. They have wing bars and an eye ring. And this is their most distinguishing feature, is that they make this clicking sound. And they are, as the name implies, insect eaters. They're flycatchers. And they're very active, bouncing around and flying out, catching insects all the time. They're very common nesters in the right habitat. So it's fun to have them around, and sometimes you'll go into a woodland and you'll hear just a ton of these around, and you'll wonder what strange sound that is. It does not even sound bird-like, really. But apparently it works for them. They're a successful species. They also have a little call note called, it's like whit, whit, whit, kind of a sharp little note, but again, not very musical.

0: This is a treetop warbler, and I do mean treetop. It's a black-throated green warbler, and you do see them feeding down lower. But right now he's way, way at the top of some very tall aspens. And he's going zee, zee, zee, zee, zoo, zee. Kind of a buzzy, not a real whistle song. And it's a very easy song to learn. The problem is he's so high up that you might have trouble actually seeing the bird. And they're not uncommon, and they like to feed in deciduous trees primarily. So they'll be in a mixed woods quite often. And they can be very, very persistent singers. They'll just keep this on for a long, long time. They eat and feed and they sing a lot. And they're just kind of neat to see if you ever get a look at them. And they do come down low sometimes. And a lot of people saw them this spring. Because with a cold spring, a lot of times warblers are feeding a lot lower to the ground where it's a little warmer. There's more insects. But black-throated greens are stunning to look at. Oh, I actually see them. But he's against the sky, so the colors aren't very bright. And that's a song you can learn because although there are variations, it's pretty consistent in the quality. I mean, it just is it's a good warbler song to try. Black-throated green warbler. Zee, zee, zee, zoo, zee, or zoo, zee, zoo, zoo, zee, or some variation, but always recognizable. Good day for birding. This is Molly Hoffman with Field Notes.
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1: 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And the Muffin Man, Kevin Kager. I am just having a terrible time talking today. I apologize. Let me try again. The Muffin Man, Kevin Kager, reads his favorite picture books on the beachside of Drury Lane Books on Saturdays at 11 a.m. I'm going to stop talking. Here's Pop Quiz theme.

That's Pop Quiz. You know, we play it Monday through Friday here on North Shore Morning right around 9:30, a little trivia game where the host throws out a trivia question and invites listeners to call in with their best guess as to what the answer might be. And sometimes on Fridays, it's a bad dad joke, which today is one of those days. So if you have somebody who knows a lot of bad dad jokes or is good at guessing, you know, the answer to them, you might want to bring them close to the radio. The phone numbers to call if you'd like to play today, 218-387-1070. That's our local number, 218-387-1070. Toll free, it's 1-800-473-9847. 1-800-473-9847 is toll free, and 218-387-1070 is our local number. Okay? That's really all you need to know, except for the fact that the fabulous prize goes to the winner who has not won in the last 30 days. The person who calls in first, not won, but everybody, recent winners included, are encouraged to play today. It's just the prize goes to someone who has not won in the last 30 days. We like to spread the wealth. Here you go. Bad dad joke. Apologies ahead of time. Where do boats go when they're sick? Where do boats go when they're sick? 218-387-1070. Good luck.

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2: It wasn't easy being Ernest Hemingway's widow or his literary executor. Mary Welsh, a lumberman's daughter from Bemidji, Minnesota, had given up her journalistic career to become the fourth and last Mrs. Hemingway. A full-time job that looked great in photographs, but in private was often troubled by her husband's alcoholism and erratic behavior, likely the result of multiple brain injuries over the years. That tumultuous marriage ended July 2, 1961, when Welsh woke to the sound of the gunshot that Hemingway had used to take his own life. Very quickly, the widow became the literary executor. She was overseeing the editing and publication of Hemingway's last manuscripts, including a memoir he'd been writing the past several years about his life in 1920s Paris with his first wife, Hadley. A Movable Feast came out in 1964. Some literary scholars sniffed that the wife was too emotionally involved to be a trusted editor of the master. Anyway, Mary Welsh had her own say in 1976 when she published her own memoir, How It Was.
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3: Bonjour, Mizunobi Tongue Indigenous Cause. Harvey Thompson is my English name. KBFT's phrase of the day is, okay, your turn. Ahau. Ginatum. Okay, your turn. Ahau, Ginatum. KBFT's phrase of the day is brought to you by a grant from the Minnesota Arts and Cultural Heritage Fund.
0: It is 9:37. Here are some musicians that are playing the next couple of days. You can find Timmy House playing at Mogul's Grill and Tap Room in Caribou Highlands Lodge from 7 to 9 p.m. tonight. Jim Elverhoy and Eric Frost will be at Bluefin Grill 8 to 10 p.m. Jambronis will be at Up Yonder from 8 to 11 p.m. tonight. And then tomorrow, Brianne Morrison will be playing the Cook County Market at the Hub from 10 to 2. Sela Run will be at Cascade Lodge Restaurant and Pub from 6 to 8 tomorrow. And John Gruber will be at Mogul's Grill and Tap Room at Caribou Highlands Lodge. That's from 7 to 9 on Saturday. Southpaws will be at Up Yonder from 8 to 11. And the Pride DJ Dance Party will be outdoors at Up Yonder from 8 to 11:59. Then on Sunday, Bump Blomberg will be at Raven's Nest at the Gunflint Tavern from 3 to 6. Billy Johnson will be at the North Shore Winery from 3:30 to 5:30 on Sunday, and Timmy House will be at Mogul's Grill and Tap Room at Caribou Highlands Lodge. That'll be from 5 to 7 on Sunday. Here is Broughton and Raphael DeLove with Goodbyes Overrated.

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1: You're listening to Minnesota Native News. I'm Marie Rock. This week, questions about safety and respect in youth sports. And in Nonamia, the Mille Lacs Indian Museum and Trading Post is marking 30 years with a community celebration. First, allegations of homophobic and racial language at a high school lacrosse game are opening a discussion about safety and representation in the sport. Reporter Dan Ninham has the story.
2: During a recent Minnesota State High School League lacrosse game, a Native player for TriMac alleged getting called homophobic and racial slurs from a member of the opposing team, Brick.
3: My son has longer hair. He has our medicine colors on his lacrosse stick. He's very proud about his Lakota heritage.
2: Louis Charging Bear is the father of Gino Charging Bear.
3: There was a defenseman there that was saying very insensitive remarks that would be considered homophobic. The F word was used multiple times on him, making fun of him being an American Indian.
4: Growing up in lacrosse and hockey, especially in the late 90s and 2000s, I think I took for granted how ubiquitous micro and macro aggressions, patriarchy, racism, homophobia was just kind of always there.
2: Aaron Lipkin is the co-founder and president of Homegrown Lacrosse, a Minneapolis nonprofit, and serves as the fiscal manager of the Indigenous Lacrosse Alliance.
4: I'm one of the only openly queer male coaches within modern lacrosse in the country.
2: As a coach, Aaron has learned firsthand how to support athletes in these situations.
4: You got to hope that the official is receptive. The tricky thing is, if they don't hear it or see it, how do you address that? From the leagues and school's perspective, same thing. Follow up, make sure people feel heard. And then if it's getting reported, then addressing it with them directly and then looking further to say, hey, what am I doing as an institution, a school, or a league to foster a more inclusive and accepting environment?
5: I also would pose a question to the adults or coaches, referees, athletic directors, the league representatives. Are we doing our best to create safe spaces for athletes to come forward with their concerns?
2: John Hunter, who is Muscogee Creek, Winnebago, and White Earth Ojibwe, is the head coach of the Minneapolis Varsity Boys Lacrosse Team and the director of Twin Cities Native Lacrosse.
5: Success in fighting racism is to have zero incidents happen during a season.
2: For Lewis, maintaining a safe and respectful sports environment is a need for all parents.
3: We deserve our children to be safe, to not be harassed, to not be targeted, to feel like they're equal as anybody else playing these games. The game has all kinds of good medicine around it, and I think that has been our guiding light.
2: For Minnesota Native News, I'm Dan Ninham.
1: Next, reporter Chaz Wagner speaks with staff from the Mille Lacs Band Museum about the anniversary events.
6: This year marks a special milestone for the Mille Lacs Indian Museum and Trading Post in Onamia as the museum celebrates 30 years in its current location with the community anniversary program set for Saturday, June 13th. Lily Lauer is the program supervisor at the Mille Lacs Indian Museum.
7: We're doing stuff throughout the entire year to amp up it being the anniversary. We are having Benjamin Sam come to the event, and he's going to be demoing some of his art. He is also our Artist of the Month.
6: The celebration invites visitors to experience interactive exhibits, guided tours, and family activities.
7: We'll have speeches by Nina Archibald.
6: 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She oversaw the multi-year development and construction of the new museum building, the collaborative effort with the Mille Lacs Band of Ojibwe.
7: We'll also be piloting walking tours this summer, starting on the June 13th event. The trading post experience is pretty unique because it is still an active trading post. 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And then especially having all Native-made products, objects, and art. It's always been about the Mille Lacs Band here. So it's always been Native-focused, Native-centered.
6: The celebration runs from 11 a.m. to 5 p.m. at the Mille Lacs Indian Museum and Trading Post, just north of Onamia on Highway 169, and is free to tribal members. For details, visit mnhs.org. 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
0: The time is 9:46. Here's a tune by the Cranberries that was remastered this year. I'm sure you're going to recognize it.

That's the Cranberries. They remastered a bunch of their stuff, and their release is called Everybody Else Is Doing It, So Why Don't We? And that tune, of course, is Linger. Hey, we have a winner.

0: We've got a winner for our pop quiz. So it was, it's Friday, and it was a bad dad joke, and it was, where do boats go when they're sick? Everybody got it right. Keith, happy birthday, Keith, by the way. Brynja got it right. Colleen from Bellevue, Washington. Skip Lamb got it right. But our winner today is Mark Tashini. And they all knew it was boats go to the boat dock. I know. I'm sorry. Mark, you get a trio of Amper's CDs featuring Minnesota history and veterans' voices. And our winners of Pop Quiz have 90 days to either collect their prize here at the station or give us a call so we can mail it to you. Yeah. Where do boats go when they're sick? They go to the boat dock. Of course. It's, you know, of course. All right. Well, I think it's time for Bird Note.
1: This is Bird Note. The Juan Fernandez Islands off the coast of Chile are home to many unique birds. Perhaps the most vibrant is a critically endangered hummingbird called the Juan Fernandez Firecrown. The firecrown's lustrous feathers almost glow in the sunlight. The male's bodies are a fiery orange, and their crowns gleam in shades of cinnamon to golden yellow. Females wear cooler tones, with green backs, white bellies, and their own gorgeous crowns of shimmering blues and purples. Measuring more than 4 inches long from beak to tail, the Juan Fernandez firecrown is hefty for a hummingbird. To conserve energy while feeding, the birds often hang upside down on flowers, rather than hovering in place. But when courting an eligible female, the males still give it their all with an impressive flight display. Unfortunately, habitat loss and the spread of invasive species in the Juan Fernandez Islands threaten to extinguish the firecrown's brilliance. These hummingbirds are only found on Robinson Crusoe Island, where no more than a few thousand remain. Today, conservationists with Oikonos ecosystem knowledge are working to restore the island's native forests and to ensure a bright future for the Juan Fernandez firecrown. For Bird Note, I'm Ariana Rimmel.
0: Wow, that was cool. Hey, just a quick reminder for drivers going up the Gunflint Trail or the Arrowhead Trail. This is the time of year, right around solstice, where turtles are...

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And the Grand Marais Public Library presents Creature Connections, the Reptile Experience, with Sarah's Serpentarium. And that is today at 1 p.m. It's open to all, and the program is part of the library's 2026 Summer Reading Program. And a reminder that the Summer Solstice Puppet Making Workshops are being held at the Cook County Community Center on Thursdays and Fridays from 3 to 8 p.m. and on Saturdays and Sundays from 10 a.m. to 1 p.m. and 3 to 8 p.m. No experience is necessary, and you don't need to perform in the show to help create it. So you can find those and all sorts of other announcements on our website. Just go to WTIP.org. Here is Muna with Dancing on the Wall.

That's Muna with Dancing on the Wall. Will Moore is over in Studio B, ready for Sidetracks. That's 2 hours of fabulous music about to come your way. Hope you can stick with them all the way till noon. I was sitting in for Steph today. I'll be back next Wednesday and Thursday. And hope you have an excellent, excellent weekend. Until then, I'm

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Thank you to CJ. We were on the same wavelength today because I almost started my show with that Muna song. So we're in the drift here. Let's take a look at the weather outside. A little bit cooler than what we've been having earlier this week. It's about 61 degrees here in Grand Marais right now. 58 in Grand Portage. 62 up the Gunflint Trail. Lutzen's at 68. 67 Silver Bay. 68 in Duluth. Let's go over to the UP just for fun. They're also at 61 and then 71 down the Twin Cities. All right, we got a 20% chance of some showers today. A 70% chance of, or rather, 70 is the high temperature for today. Lows in the 40s tonight. Tomorrow on Saturday and Sunday and Monday, going to be in the mid-60s. So a little bit of a cooler, slightly cloudy weekend, but should be pretty good overall. Showers to start off next week as well. Let's get into the music here. We're going to start off with Brian Jackson and Raheem Devon doing some, I think this is a Gil Scott Heron song, actually. This is from their album, More Now More Than Ever. Peace go with you, brother. Let's do it.

Now more than ever, all family must be together. Every brother everywhere feels the time is in the air. Common blood flows through common veins, and the common eyes all see the same. Now more than ever. Yeah. In a world of chaos, seeking peace is the endeavor. Yeah. Unity's the key, now more than ever. Colors may differ, but we under the same weather. A peaceful revolt, a movement, a new endeavor. In a world of noise, searching for that peace. Unity's the answer, let the fire cease. Lift up the voices, let the message release. Now more than ever, we crave the sweet leaf.

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Break the barriers, let compassion resound. 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No more division, erase the line. In this shared existence, let our spirits intertwine. Through the struggle, together we'll all shine. Now, more than ever.

There we go. That was a bit of Future Islands' Find Love from their new album, From a Hole to the Fountain of Youth. Hole in the Floor to the Fountain of Youth. We had before that Quarto Alto. That was April. We had Blessing Jolie. Great song. Growing Pains before that. And then we started off with Brian Jackson and Raheem Devon doing Gil Scott-Heron, Peace Go With You, Brother. It is 10:19 right now. You're listening to Sidetracks here in WTIP. I'll be with you all the way throughout the rest of the show here. Go until noon, play some tunes. We're going to get into Death Cab for Cutie. This album finally came out today. I Built You a Tower. Let's check it out. This is Riptides.

A Mound Field. That is from Gently Tender. The name of that band. We had All or Nothing from Fightmaster as well. Good poppy music from Fightmaster. I've been saying I love that name. It's so incongruous with the music. The name of the album is Tolerance. Low-Cut Connie before that. We Can't Be Wrong. Clouds Will Carry Me to Sleep from Jelly Haha. And then we had Broken Social Scene with Hey Amanda before that. 10:40 right now. Thanks for listening to Sidetracks here in WTIP. We'll give you an update on the weather and other things happening. Oh, I'll tell you, we're the only radio station in the world that would tell you to watch out for turtles. The turtles are crossing the Gunflint Trail. It's that time of year. Please be on the lookout for turtles on the road. All right, let's get into, we're going to end this hour with a real high energy kind of pop punky set here. I don't know if I'd say pop punky actually, but it'll be intense. Hurricane Girl, this is from Eve's Wilder. Check it out.

I told you we were going to have an intense set. That was Gogol Bordello. That was an album that came out earlier this year called We Mean It, Man. And we heard that title track. We had before that

0: Florence Road, fantastic band out of Ireland. I'm way in their corner. Storm Warnings was the name of that song from Spring Forward EP. We had Jack White, of course, with G.O.D. and the Broken Ribs. And then Hudson Rubin before that. She just came out with her first EP. That's really good stuff, too. Mistakes is the name of that song. And Eves Wilder with Hurricane Girl as well. 1101, you're listening to North Shore Community Radio, broadcasting at 90.7 FM WTIP Grand Marais, 90.1 FM WGPO Grand Portage, 89.1 FM WKEK Gunflint Lake, and on the web at WTIP.org. All right. Let's take a look at the weather. Some clouds moving in right now. We'll get some temperatures from the shore and up inland. It's only 46 degrees down by the lake right now. But if you are in the inland part of Cook County, you're at around 63 degrees. Yep, 64 at the top of the trail, 59 in Grand Portage, 66 in Lutzen. Silver Bay is at 69, 68 in Duluth. Northern Wisconsin is at 70, UP is at 66, Twin Cities are at 71. Let's take a look at the forecast. 30% chance of showers today and winds around 25 miles per hour. Lows of 47 tonight inland, and looks like Saturday, Sunday, and Monday going to be a little bit cooler. Now looking like it's only going to be in the 50s tomorrow on Saturday. It's mid-60s Sunday, Monday, Tuesday, and a little bit more rain to start off next week. All right, we'll be back here in a second after some messages.
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0: All right, we're going to start off this set of music with Buffalo Traffic Jam. These are a couple young guys in their early 20s, I think, from Bozeman, Montana. And they've already put out some great music. This is their latest song, Pictures of You.

0: That's a really good cover of Mr. Leonard Cohen from Jay Buchanan. We had before that Katie Pruitt with Same Boat. We had as well a bit of Grace Potter. Oh, no, we had Houndmouth before that with Tiger Blood and Love Me Not from Grace Potter. Charlie Crockett also in that set with Kentucky Too Long. 11:26 right now. You're listening to Sidetracks here in WTIP and Will Moore. Get about 35 more minutes with you, and then Sterling will bring you the news. And then we got Overtones today at 1 with a brand new mini mix from one of the North House interns. So that'll be fun. Let's be back here in just a moment.
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0: They were just talking about this next artist on World Cafe yesterday. Maybe they're the guest today. I'll have to see that. Sotomayor from their album Wabi Sabi. This is Yo Sé Todo de Ti.

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There we go. Hey, we're back here. I'm cutting in here. outside the radio station just now, we witnessed a black dog with a collar running off through our parking lot and along the highway. So there is a dog that has escaped and is running along Highway 61 right now. If you know about this dog, please be aware that there's a lost dog out along the highway right now, black dog with a collar. So if you are missing your dog, let us know. Anyway, we're going to get back to it here. We're going to get into which Once in a Lifetime. This is their cover of the famous David Byrne song.

That was Thunder Wave, and that was from Thundercat and Willow. We had before that Witch with Once in a Lifetime, and as we mentioned before, we just saw a dog get loose out in our parking lot, a black dog with a collar. If you're in the vicinity and missing your dog, it went over the highway, and we saw it running along in that direction. So please be on the lookout for a black dog if you're entering the town of Grand Marais here. All right, we got time for one more set of music, and we are going to do this. We're going to go to Tom Misch. This is Red Moon.

blue just like the sky. 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I know that I need her. Can you change her heart? Can you change her mind? Can you move for me like you move the tide? Can you change the stars? Can you make it right?

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That is the Jaws of Brooklyn. And that is the last song of the show. That was called Lie to Me. We had American Flag from Ismay. Just got their new album. And then we also had Tom Misch with Red Moon. And Sterling Anderson will be up next with the news. And then I'll be back here with Overtones at 1. 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Let's get into the news.

All right, going well into the theme song there today. Yes, it is the North Shore News Hour. I'm Sterling Anderson. It's Friday, June 12th. Thanks so much to Will bringing us Sidetracks this morning. And we have quite a bit to get to here on this Friday edition of the show. We're going to check in with some West End townships as they've had their monthly

0: meeting. So we'll hear some news from Tofty and Schroeder. We're also going to hear from the Grand Marais Lions Club. They're preparing for Fisherman's Picnic. Not really all that far away, a couple of months away, but I know they're looking for volunteers and folks to help out putting all that on. So we'll learn more and much more coming up in this hour. But before we get to any of the news for today, let's take a look outside at the weather. 56 degrees right now. Cloudy skies here outside the WTIP studios. Up at the airport, the National Weather Service reporting 63 degrees with partly cloudy skies. And let's see if we can check out a few other temperatures around the area here as well. Mostly it is cooler by the lake. Grand Portage 60, Tofty and Lutzen both at 63, and over in Ely actually not too much different as we look inland over to the Ely area at 64 degrees here this afternoon. Forecast for today, there is a slight chance of some showers and thunderstorms through the day, and that should taper off by the time we get into tonight. Partly cloudy skies overnight, a low of around 43 for the Bay of Grand Marais forecast, with lows even getting a little cooler up over the ridge tonight as well, upper 40s overnight. Cloudy to start the day tomorrow, becoming partly sunny. High temperatures just around 52 for the Bay of Grand Marais and around 60 inland. West winds will be 10 to 15, gust up to 30. Another cold night as well tomorrow night, looking at low to mid 40s overnight across much of the area. And Sunday, mostly sunny, high temperatures in the low 50s again by Lake Superior, and only even reaching into the mid 60s on Sunday inland. And then on Monday, peeking ahead, we do have another chance of some showers and a slight chance of some thunderstorms coming through to start off next week. And sunrise this morning, that was at 5:02. Sunset this evening is at 9 p.m., giving us now today 15 hours and 57 minutes between sunrise and sunset. And our moon for tonight, that will be a waning crescent moon, illuminated around 8%. Programming on WTIP is supported in part by Ampers, a network of independent public radio stations throughout the state of Minnesota. 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We're up to 12:04. You are tuned in to the North Shore News Hour. And coming up here after the News Hour, it will be Will Moore back with a Friday edition. I think a mini mix edition should be coming up for Overtones at 1. And then more local programming as we get into this afternoon and evening. Will is back as well with the Scenic Route Local Music Show at 4. I think he's going to be talking about the Lutesong Music Festival that's coming up. Border Crossing with Dr. Ozzy at 5. Small Change call-in trivia tonight at 7 with MB and Bob, the Science Guy, asking the questions. And then at 8 tonight, Boomer Jam. Kimberly J will be your host for a couple of hours. All right, up next, we will hear from WTIP's Callie Hawkins.
1: The Tofty Township held their monthly meeting on June 11th, and joining me now to talk about that meeting is Craig Horak, supervisor of the Tofty Town Board. Thanks again, Craig, for making some time for us.
2: Thank you.
1: Let's get started diving into the most recent meeting on June 11th. First off, you have some changes happening with some board members. We've talked about Gordon, your treasurer, leaving here very shortly. What is the latest with that, Craig?
2: Yeah, so Gordon is moving to New York to be closer to his kids. We're going to miss him. He was awesome. He kind of brought us into the 21st century and really helped us out in getting our accounts where they aren't just sitting in a savings account. So we have government accounts now that actually make some interest when we're, you know, when we're saving money for future projects. So that's nice. We're going to miss Gordon. Jennifer Urey is our She was our deputy clerk, getting trained in by Gordon for the last couple months, and so now she is our treasurer. And we share Jennifer with Schroeder. And in turn, Schroeder shares their clerk named Amy with us. It's pretty awesome because it gets those ladies extra hours. And then not only does it get them extra hours, but it allows us to have some pretty professional people in you know, on our town board for clerk and treasurer position. So.
1: Yeah. Craig, moving on to fire department updates. This is something we always check in with you once a month. Looking back on the last month and current update on fire department calls.
2: Yeah, it's actually, we're past fire season, which is nice. But that, you know, we had that May 5th fire down Schroeder where a burn barrel got away and burned about an acre of property. That was the big one. That was a grass fire. Schroeder did an awesome job with their brush truck. We supported them, brought in a hose line off our pumper and to kind of put everything out. And then the DNR, Aaron Milkey, brought a crew down, and they did a ton of handwork. And so it was kind of like a big group effort, and it didn't get away from us. That was a dry, windy day, and it could have been really bad. Luckily, Schroeder got there quick and kind of knocked it down, and then we were all able to put it out and keep it from getting away. So, and as we saw in Two Harbors, just after that, it can go bad fast. So.
1: Well, coming up in just a couple of weeks, 4th of July, if you can believe it already, and always a good time down in Tofty for 4th of July festivities. What will be happening that day? Any changes to kind of the usual parade and festivities?
2: No, it's same as last year. We got we actually talked about that last night. We got all our permits in place, road closure permits in place. We got our fireworks permit, so we're good to go. We'll have the beer garden. We're going to have our, the fried fish. We'll have the bands going. It's going to be a good time.
1: Yeah. Craig, what do you like about that annual event that takes place on 4th of July?
2: It's kind of like a homecoming. It's kind of like Fisherman's Picnic for the West End, you know. You see people you don't see, you know, they come home just for the 4th of July. So it's kind of like a big family reunion for the West End. And then there's a ton of people that come from all over the county and from out of town. It is definitely the place to be on the 4th of July. So
1: yeah.
2: For anybody, you don't have to like sign up or anything to be in the parade. Just build a float and come down and line up at the Forest Service. It'll be a good time.
1: Yeah, sounds good. Well, always ongoing maintenance projects with the Tofty Township. I know you guys are working on a roof replacement or fixing the roof for the Birch Grove Community Center, I believe. How is that project going?
2: Yep. So it's just getting ramped up. We talked about that last night. We had the contractor wait until school is out. We don't need, all kinds of construction going on around kids. So they should be starting here shortly, and we're going to get that done before school starts, in September. So that's our big push for the summer is get the roof replaced. It's a big project. They got to remove all the ballast, which is so the old roof, the rubber on the rubber roofing is held down by stones. So the new roof will be a little different. It'll be a glue-down roof like modern commercial roofing. So we've got to remove all the bales, take the old roof out, new foam insulation, and then new roof getting glued down. So.
1: Okay. And you're actually working on another related project for ongoing maintenance. You're installing a park bench right now, I think, as we speak.
2: Yep. I'm down in the park. Yeah, putting a bench together. And it's a donated bench. It's going to go right next to the playground. So that's pretty cool. So parents can have a bench to sit on, watch your kids play, and look at the lake. So I want to say a big thank you to Jessa Frost and the North House. So they cut a timber frame with the high school class, and they timber framed a park bench. And it matches our pavilion. It's awesome. It's this big timber frame. It's this big timber frame, like a porch swing, so it's a big frame, and then there's a chains hanging, and then there's like a porch swing hanging from it. So you can come down to the Tofty Park and kind of sit on a porch swing and enjoy the sunset. And just an awesome project. It looks super cool, and it boy, does it set the park off. Thank you to the North House and to Jessa Frost. They did a great job.
1: Well, I'm going to have to remind folks to swing down there and check that out.
2: Right on. Well, thank you.
1: All right. Well, appreciate thanks. It, we've been speaking with Craig Horrock, supervisor of the Tofty Town Board. Appreciate it.
2: See you later.
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0: time is 12:13. You're tuned in to the North Shore News Hour. And wow, it just seems like just here in the last couple of minutes, a little bit of some sunshine poking behind the clouds that we've had here outside the studios in Grand Marais. Our weather station is reporting up to 57 degrees here right now, 64 up at the airport. We are expected to be mostly sunny through this afternoon, but there is a chance of some showers and slight chance of thunderstorms that'll kind of be hanging around through the rest of the day here today. All right, up next, we're going to hear some news from Schroeder Township. We'll hear again from WTIP's Callie Hawkins.
1: There was a recent Schroeder Town Board meeting on June 9th, and joining me now is Tina McKeever, Supervisor of the Schroeder Township Board, to share an overview of that meeting. Thanks again, Tina, for speaking with us.
2: Yes, thanks for having me, Callie.
1: Of course. Well, let's dive right into an upcoming meeting that is going to be taking place here in just a few days and was discussed during that most recent Township Board meeting. So there will be an upcoming open house at the Schroeder Town Hall on June 15th for an opportunity for the public to learn and kind of see the findings or maybe preliminary ideas that resulted from this Taconite Harbor Strategic Advisory Group, which has been holding meetings at least for the last 6 months or so. Tina, we've talked about this several times. Can you share a little bit of insights into some of the information that will be shared, maybe the format of that open house? Will it include a presentation or maybe open discussion afterwards?
2: So what Amy was telling us, and she's on the committee, that it is kind of an open forum that you can come anytime between 4 and 7 and just ask questions to the people that are there. They're just kind of open to have you walk around, ask questions on their diagrams that they have, and just kind of get some feedback from you. So come, feel free, stop in anytime between 4 and 7 to the Schroeder Town Hall on Monday.
1: Yeah. And do you suspect or anticipate a handful of people maybe that have been following this to show up?
2: All of us on the Schroeder Town Board will be stopping in at some point throughout the evening just to kind of, you know, hear the things that they've been discussing, since it is kind of right in our backyard, just to get a feel for what is going on. And hopefully anybody really in the West End, even Grand Marais, come down, you know, hear what's going on, voice your opinions, concerns, anything that you have. Because I know that on Tuesday, they said they're taking it back and having a meeting then with the EDA at 4 o'clock in Grand Marais. So, you know, if you can make that meeting, just get out there and get your voice heard to let them know, you know, your thoughts on what their findings are.
1: Yeah. And Tina, you know, for a lot of the West End residents there as well, this has been an ongoing project for a very long time. And even the decommissioning of the Taconite Harbor facility and site there as well. What does it mean to you or maybe a couple of the other township board members that you've talked to about just actually starting to see some initial brainstorming ideas come to fruition?
2: Well, it has, like you said, it has been a long time since it has, you know, been decommissioned and we saw the whole plant, you know, because it's kind of a mixed emotion. You know, losing the plant was a big loss to the Schroeder community. And now that hopefully we can get something and revitalize the area and bring more people to Schroeder or another business or just something to the West End. I know they gave our numbers for the census for the 2025 last night, and we have 174 people and 88 households. Hmm. We would love to get those numbers up and have more people living on the West End in Schroeder and do something with that great piece. You know, it's a great piece of property sitting there right on the shore that we would love to see something, you know, happen that would be great for Schroeder.
1: Yeah, economic-based or housing there, too. Yeah, a whole bunch of ideas.
2: Yes,
1: yeah.
2: Either or. So hopefully, you know, we'll get to hear all their suggestions that they have on the Monday meeting. So, yes, you know, tell your friends, come out and hear what they have to say and see, you know, give them your suggestions.
1: Okay. Well, as you mentioned, 4 to 7 p.m. June 15th there at Schroeder Town Hall. And then, Tina, let's move on to a couple other agenda items as well. There, you also had a visitor during the most recent meeting there on June 9th from Agricultural Inspector Tia Parks with Cook County. She was there to give a presentation. Can you share some insights into that?
2: Yes, she gave a great presentation. We learned a lot about the obnoxious weeds that are traveling around throughout Cook County and even, you know, into Lake County. We all know about Tansy. We've all had to deal with it, I'm guessing, out there. But she has opened our eyes on making sure that we're dealing with these weeds in a way that we can reduce them so that they don't get out of hand and try to take over. You know, some of them are not the best for animals and so forth, so we need to make sure that we're taking care of them and dealing with them. So what she was telling us is that you can definitely contact her if you have any type of weed, you know, that is on the list, and all of them are listed on the county website. She has great diagrams and so forth. And she said you can contact her at 218-387-3692. If you would like them to come out and do a site visit and say, you know, hey, I got all of these weeds of tansy and, you know, anything out there that you think that needs to be dealt with. They give different examples of some places up in Lutzen that are dealing with some really obnoxious weeds of the bamboo and so forth that have overtaken septic systems and are, you know, ruining septic systems and where they're having to replace them. So please make sure if you have these, give her a call and they will come out, take a look, and then help you decide what is the best way to attack these and take care of them to get rid of them.
1: Yeah. Okay. Well, sounds like a really informative presentation. Well, let's move on to fire department updates. This is something we always check in with you every single month. How was this last month for fire department calls? And then I know there's some upcoming events that are taking place in early July too.
2: Yeah. So they had 3 calls this past May. One of them was kind of an interesting one. We all have cell phones nowadays, and, you know, when we're out in the woods, we're taking pictures and doing whatever. Well, the phone got put on a bumper of a car and fell off, and we all know about the whole iPhone crash warning that it can call the 911.
1: Yeah.
2: So just a reminder out there, you know, if you're out in the wilderness, I mean, we've heard it happen when people are skiing, if they fall down, you know, have a hard bump, your iPhone is set to call as a crash detection to the 911 directly. So that was one of our pages that we had sent out, and it was, you know, just an accident that they left it on the bumper when they were taking pictures and drove off and the phone fell off.
1: And then it notified first responders or 911 to respond because they're not going to crash. Okay, interesting.
2: Exactly. So they respond thinking that there's a crash, and so then that sends out our fire departments and first responders, and, you know, to find that it was just a cell phone that caused the whole call out. So just be aware, you know, just think as you're going through and make sure that you pick up your phone, or if you are out and about, you know, we don't want them to necessarily turn it off, because we do want them to, you know, warn 911 if there is a serious emergency.
1: Okay. Well, yeah, good reminder there as well. And I know that's happened throughout the entire kind of northern Minnesota Arrowhead Boundary Waters area there too in recent years with that new setting.
2: Yeah, so just be aware. And then we have our pancake breakfast that the firemen will be putting on July 4th, and that's going to run from 8 to 10 on the actual 4th of July, so that'll be on a Saturday at the town hall. So come out, have your pancake breakfast to get things started for the 4th of July festivities, and then end up in Tofte for the rest of the day and the fireworks.
1: Yeah, that's always a good time on 4th of July in Tofte. Tina, the Schroeder Township is also working on some emergency preparedness plans and putting some little things in motion to get residents prepared. What would you like to tell us about that?
2: Yeah, so we've had an emergency management committee kind of working on things to have an open house, which they've scheduled for August 15th at Birch Grove from 11 to 2. It's going to be on a Saturday in August, the 15th, and they're going to kind of be there and have Mike Keyport come down, kind of give some information. We all know about the emergency that they had down in Two Harbors with the fire. So we just want people to be aware, and we're going to be handing out cards to say, you know, what do you need to do in case of an emergency? Where would you need to go? And then have a card. You would fill out your name and address information and contact information. And then who could we contact if we cannot get in touch with you, or who would you like us to contact, you know, in case of an emergency or so forth. So there's going to be some cards to fill out and information. We're going to try to get Smokey the Bear there to, you know, for kids, have some drawings and raffle items available, give some demonstrations. We're hoping, how do you use a fire extinguisher? Just kind of run through things to make people aware that, you know, in case of an emergency, what would you do?
1: Okay. And that you said that's coming up in August?
2: Yes. That's August 15th at Birch Grove from 11 to 2. Just email the township email at theschroedertownship@gmail.com and let us know if you're interested in helping out in any way.
1: Yeah, sounds good. I'm sure we'll touch base on that just as a reminder in our next conversations. Well, I know there's always ongoing maintenance and repair projects within the township. Continued repairs on Sugarloaf Road due to some flooding and rain. Any updates on maintenance and repair projects right now, Tina?
2: Yes, so all of our roads, knock on wood right now. I know we're supposed to get some storms later today. But the Scow Road and the Sugarloaf Road, everything is fixed. We're back in operational order, so we do not need any more washouts. You know, like I said, knock on wood with the rain that's coming.
1: Yeah,
2: but
1: no,
2: hopefully we can get through the rest of the summer now with all of our roads back in shape. We got the dock in at Dyer's, so hopefully we can get our summer started and things can warm up. And we've been working on cemetery cleanup because we had some downed trees there and just kind of filling in the grave sites that kind of have sunken. So we're just trying to do our daily, maintenance around and get everything spruced back up here for the summer.
1: Yeah, there's always something to do, it seems.
2: Mm-hmm.
1: Well, I know we've touched on a lot, Tina, for that most recent meeting and then kind of just updates generally for the Schroeder Township. Any other updates that you'd like to share?
2: The only other thing that we have is watch for our new .gov email address information that is going out, because we finally now have our website transitioning underway to all the .gov information. So over the next course of the 2 months, probably hopefully by August 1st, we're going to have things all switched over. We'll have different email addresses. And so just keep watching our website for changes.
1: Okay, sounds good. Well, thank you, Tina. We've been speaking with Tina McKeever, Supervisor of the Schroeder Township Board, following the most recent meeting on June 9th. Thanks again, Tina.
2: All right. Thank you, Kelly.
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0: The time is 12:27. You're tuned in to the North Shore News Hour. Glad you could join us here on this Friday. Up next, we will hear some news from around the state with North Star Stories.
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2: With headlines from around the state, I'm Zan Holston. Days after federal prosecutors said they would not pursue the death penalty, Vance Belter has pleaded guilty to the political assassinations that shook Minnesota.
3: Political violence is a scourge plaguing America in our times. The murders of Speaker of the House Melissa Hortman and Mark Hortman, shooting of Senator John Hoffman and Yvette Hoffman, and the attempted shooting of Hope Hoffman are among the worst political violence crimes that we have seen.
2: U.S. Attorney for Minnesota Daniel Rosen said his office made a deal not to seek the death penalty if Belter agreed to plead guilty to 6 federal charges. Belter will serve 2 consecutive life sentences plus 40 years for the federal charges. He still faces a state trial in Minnesota. Hennepin County Attorney Mary Moriarty says her office is moving forward with state charges, including first-degree premeditated murder, attempted murder, and impersonating a police officer. Moriarty says she's working with federal prosecutors to transfer Belter into state custody. This weekend marks exactly 1 year since the murders of former Speaker Melissa Hortman, her husband Mark, and Doug Gilbert, and the attempted murder of Senator John Hoffman, his wife Yvette, and their daughter Hope. Lawmakers North Star Stories spoke with today say that they want to focus on supporting the children and family the Hortmans left behind and be grateful the Hoffmans survived. Representative Kristen Bonner and her family were out of town that night. Authorities say Belter showed up at her door, too.
4: I don't want to give him air or my attention. He didn't give that respect to the people I loved. I'm going to put my energy into thinking about Mark and Melissa and the joy and the ways in which they shaped and changed the lives of everyone around them.
2: We'll have a series of special reports and interviews this coming week, taking a look back at the tragic events that night a year ago, explore the legacy Speaker Hortman left, the rise in political violence, and the security changes made over the past year in and around our state capitol. Several counties in west-central Minnesota are assessing damage and cleaning up after severe storms and winds tore through early Wednesday morning. Officials in Grant County say storms derailed 21 train cars and overturned campers and RVs. Canadian Pacific Kansas City says the train was carrying new vehicles, but luckily the derailment didn't cause any injuries or spill hazardous materials. In neighboring Douglas County, high winds downed power lines and trees, and sheriff's deputies found a man died after being pinned under a fallen tree. A woman from West Central Minnesota is recovering after being stuck in the mud for 3 days. 2 ATV riders from West Fargo found her stuck in the mud on a remote off-road trail in the Brainerd Lakes area. Douglas County Sheriff's deputies say 68-year-old Catherine Jane Wozner was found Saturday more than 100 miles from her home. In a detailed Facebook post, Adam Sandbeck of West Fargo says he and his four-wheeling partner took an unusual new trail and came across a stuck minivan, then heard someone say, "Help me." They say they saw the face of a woman sticking out of a mud puddle about 2 feet deep, flat on her back, submerged in mud and water, with just her face and part of an arm and leg somewhat visible. They say the woman got her van stuck and then fell in when she got out of it, and that the mud was like quicksand. Community members around George Floyd Square in South Minneapolis will not have to pay the bulk of the cost for street work at 38th and Chicago. The Minneapolis City Council voted not to charge property owners a special assessment for neighborhood infrastructure improvements. Home and business owners in the area were frustrated about a potential increase in taxes for more than $600,000 worth of work, including new streets, wider sidewalks, and memorial spaces. The project is expected to cost $15 million. Council members agreed the community shouldn't have to cover part of a project so tied to the city's response to George Floyd's murder.
5: This is a reconstruction project that is not like any other that has come before it, and it is not like any other that will come after it.
2: And finally, the White Earth Nation is marking Treaty Day this weekend with 3 days of drumming, dancing, and community. The 158th annual White Earth Treaty Day celebration in Powwow commemorates the 1867 treaty that created the White Earth Reservation and the Ojibwe ancestors who arrived there more than 150 years ago. The three-day event brings together Ojibwe relatives from across the region, dancers in full regalia, and drum groups carrying songs through the weekend. The powwow runs through Sunday at the White Earth Powwow Grounds and is open to everyone. For North Star Stories, I'm Zan Holston.
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1: The time is 12:33. You're tuned in to the North Shore News Hour. Trying to get some blue skies, looks like, here outside the studios in Grand Marais. 59 degrees currently at the airport, 66 and partly cloudy. Slight chances of some showers and thunderstorms expected this afternoon. West winds 10 to 15, gust up to 30. Those chances of showers and thunderstorms should be tapering off by the time we get to the overnight hours. And we are looking at low temperatures tonight. In the low 40s by Lake Superior, upper 40s inland, and a little bit of a cool weekend ahead, especially if you are right along Lake Superior, the Bay of Grand Marais. Both Saturday and Sunday showing sunshine, but high temperatures only at 52 through the weekend for the Bay of Grand Marais forecast. And even looking up over the ridge, it looks like we're going to be seeing a lot of temperatures in the low to mid 60s through the weekend, with these breezy conditions continuing as well. West or northwest winds at 10 to 15, gust to 30 through the weekend. Coming up here on WTIP after the North Shore News Hour this afternoon at 1, we'll pass it over to Will Moore for an hour of music with Overtones. Will's also back at 4 with the Scenic Route local music program. Border Crossing at 5 with Dr. Ozzy. Small Change call-in trivia coming up tonight at 7 with MB and Bob the Science Guy. And Boomer Jam from 8 to 10 with Kimberly. Alright, up next we will hear from WTIP's CJ Hightov.
2: The Grand Marais Lions Club is part of Lions Club International, a network of volunteers who work together to improve their communities. Pete Cavanaugh joins us now to tell us more about the local Lions Club and what they've got going on. You know, there's a lot going on in the summer for the Lions.
3: Yes.
2: And so you have a website. Let's talk about the website first and foremost. Now, I was unaware that, you know, you had a website per se, but I should have probably known that. What can people learn there? And if they have stuff going on, can they submit information to the Lions?
3: Absolutely. And so first of all, you know, the Lions, it's been another big year of getting grant requests from our local community members for Violence Prevention Center, for the Ski and Club Run Club, for Cook County Higher Education, and so on. We've had the scholarships that we just gave to the ISD 166 grads, and you know, so it's, you know, the usual busyness that way. People can apply for grants through that website, which is GrandMarais Lions.com, and it's just, you know, grand all spelled out, GrandMarais Lions.com. Through there, there's a form they can either fill out directly or download a PDF and then mail it to us. And so that's for grant requests. There's, of course, right now we're coming into Fishman's Picnic, right, which is it's our biggest fundraiser of the year that we use to provide
2: to fund the grants. Right.
3: And, of course, you know, that in itself is a fun event, and we're trying to do some different things this year. We're reaching out and trying to coordinate with some volunteers who maybe want to add back, like, the grease pole event that was very popular many years ago. We have people requesting things like that. So we're trying to find some more events. We hear that from people every day. Although with that,
2: you need volunteers.
3: We need some volunteers to help with that. So if people have ideas, you don't need to be a Lion to help with Fishermen's and put things on. You know, you can just, if you have an idea for something, and just let us know through the website. There's a contact link that sends us an email, and of course we check the email and respond and get that information. A couple of the things for Fishman's Picnic specifically, of course, is using that contact link to reach out to us and say, hey, we've got this event. Can you put this in your schedule during that Fishman's Picnic weekend, which, by the way, is July 30th through August 2nd this year. So,
2: July
3: 30, first full weekend of August every year, but it's always a little bit confusing for people. Is it the next weekend or is it that? But it's the first full weekend, Saturday, Sunday. So it's actually July 30. And a lot of the great stuff that we always have done in the past is going to continue. You know, the loon calling, the cutest puppy contest, and so on.
2: Fish
3: all
2: toss.
3: That rock fish toss, of course. Of course, we're doing that. And lots of good music lineup. I just talked with Barbara Jean and they're going to play at the Fisherman's Picnic this year, so we're pretty excited about that. And really good lineup of music. Michael Monroe is coming back. This is our big 75th anniversary. Yeah, so we're trying to really pull all the stops musically, and the Splints are available this year. They weren't last year, so we're going to have a great show with the Splints. And so lots of music, food vendors, the whole thing. It's just a lot of fun to put on, but a lot of work. But again, getting back to that, one of the things that we're looking for is submissions for Citizen of the Year.
2: Mm.
3: So that also, that link is available. You'll see a Fisherman's Picnic menu on our website. If you click that, there's a link to go to the Citizen of the Year submission, and then you can submit through that.
2: And if you've submitted somebody's name in the past, you can submit it again if they didn't get it, right?
3: Yeah, okay. Absolutely.
2: Cool.
3: Yeah.
2: All right.
3: Yeah, so that's a lot of fun to have that. So we have the Citizen of the Year selection, the events calendar, which we're putting together now for print submission. The deadline for that, by the way, before I get to say that, is June 30.
2: For the Citizen of the Year?
3: The Citizen of the Year will run till July 10. But
2: okay.
3: For the printed schedule edition, that's June 30.
2: Okay.
3: So that's coming up pretty quick for that. And, you know, we can do the electronic schedule version on the website for Fisherman's Picnic events all the way until the day of the event. Obviously, we can keep updating
2: that. But the printed one.
3: But if you want that printed one, that's June 30. The other thing that I was going to talk about, and I'm having a senior moment now, and I'm forgetting what it was.
2: Grant submissions.
3: We talked about grant submissions. We talked about submitted events.
2: Well, I want to talk a little more about volunteers.
3: Very good.
2: Yeah, so, I mean, Fisherman's Picnic is huge, huge event for the city, for the Lions. And there are things happening all over the place. You know, there's, like, basketball, and there's, you know, just all kinds of things. So, you know, the Lions Club, very active, has great volunteers, but I can't imagine that you can do that without having other folks step up. So what kind of things could they do to help the volunteers, or to help volunteer for the Fisherman's Picnic?
3: Well, really, the big thing, and we get non-members who help us on the actual setup day, which is the Wednesday, it'll be the 29th. Just helping to set up. People with trucks will come and help us pull the trailers down. We've got people helping assist with the sound system setup, things like that. Anything, just a few hours.
2: Mm-hmm.
3: Setting up the kiddie rides is fairly involved. We had a complete revamp of the kiddie rides last year, by the way, by a complete volunteer group that did it. Todd Smith's son, who's just brilliant, Justin, and his son Dustin, just really did some great work that way. But nevertheless, that stuff takes a while to do. And so, and then, of course, the teardown. Those mm-hmm. are the two big, most labor-intensive. Within the event itself, the kiddie rides are the ones that take the most effort. And it's quite a lot of fun. I'm always amazed how well the kiddie rides do for us, as far as, you know, people coming in, just a small amount of money, and they get all these different rides, and the young kids just love it.
2: Yeah.
3: You know, it's just fun. It's just fun to watch.
2: It is. That's a spectator sport for me. It's like all those kids beaming as they're going around on those little rides. It's really cool.
3: Yeah. So, you know, that's a big joy. And then, of course, even with things like doing the loon calling to help coordinate getting the kids, if someone was there to, it's very scary for the young kids when they're doing the loon calling, you know, so
2: getting up in
3: someone
2: front of
3: to
2: people,
3: be there to help them do their name tags and stuff like that, we can do it. And then of course the fish burger stand, we need people to help run that. Also you'll see that when you go to the Fisherman's Picnic menu on our website, we'll have a volunteers list. I haven't updated it yet, but it'll be using the Sign Up Genius. Very straightforward.
2: Perfect.
3: And so if your group wants to volunteer for the kiddie rides, we need, I believe, four people per shift. And we get a lot of different organizations that help. The Y's has helped with that in the past, and sometimes families will come in and help run it too. It's just for a few hours. It's just a gas, you know. Yeah. Fisherman's Picnic, we have at the fish burger stand, we have families come in and take a shift on the fish burger stand every year. So it's nice. Kind of a tradition. Yeah. So a lot of good volunteer support, but we can always use it. If you're interested in finding out about becoming a member, we'd love to hear from you that way too. And you can do that through the contact link on the website as well. So
2: a parade is a big part of Fisherman's Picnic.
3: Thank you. Yeah. You hit it.
2: I knew it would come circling around, right?
3: Yes.
2: So do you have to be an organization? I mean, how do you sign up for the parade? And who can sign up for the parade?
3: The parade is killer. I love doing that. And yes, we definitely need to start getting the lineup ready. And so please, through the website, use that contact link. It links us to the GM Lions Club at Gmail. It'll just send an email to us, especially for the class floats out there.
2: I heard from
3: the class of 86 already, so they're for their whatever that is, their 40 year or whatever. So the big milestone years, yeah, you know. And so please, especially those class floats, but yeah, organization, you know, if you want to be in the parade, businesses, local businesses, of course, we have the emergency responders and, you know, all the different law enforcement groups are involved in it too every year. But yeah, I think if you want to be in the parade, you can be in the parade and have a fun float. You know, we're
2: or
3: not going to turn people away. Just walk.
2: throw candy.
3: Throw. I had to watch the one group that was aggressive with the balloons last year. We had to caution some of that last year. Like, squirt gun's one thing, but some of those balloons,
2: water balloons
3: were a little heavy duty. But yeah, very fun. So yes, please, if you are planning to be in the parade, local business, organization, nonprofit, whatever the case, contact us and make sure we know so we can get you added to the list, and we'll send you the instructions for the lineup the day of the parade, which is Sunday, August 2nd, starting at 1 o'clock, usual place.
2: So with construction up at the school, you will still be lining up there?
3: I believe so. That we're going to have a little trouble with the class floats. We might have to talk to the the Catholic Church about leveraging their parking lot for the class floats, because they usually have those big trucks.
2: Right.
3: I think we can still accommodate most of it, but I think we're going to have some lineup that's going to be occurring on the street this year.
2: Well, I'm sure all that information is going to be available on the website as the time gets closer.
3: Right, and especially and the individual instructions will relay directly to each person, because they need to we send them a Word doc, a printout that they can print out that they have to hand for their lineup the day when they're coming in there. So they kind of have this system already predefined that that we implemented last year. But so get lots of information.
2: Awesome. So that website again, grandmarais.lions.com. Everything spelled out, no spaces in between.
3: Correct.
2: All right. Pete Cavanaugh, thank you so much and happy birthday.
3: Thank you so much.
2: And thank you, Lila, for coming in. Appreciate you coming in as well.
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5: 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I'm Carl. I'll be playing a mix of acoustic and electric blues, rhythm and blues, gospel. 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
1: Time is 12:47. You're tuned in to the North Shore News Hour. Chell Anderson is a retired botanist, plant ecologist, author, and award-winning commentator. She joins us periodically to report on what she's seeing in our woods and waters right now. Here's the latest edition of Northwoods Naturalist.
6: A full-on rush into the seasons of extravagant and luxurious vegetation began with thunderstorms sweeping across the landscape, bearing blessings of much-needed rain. Although small in quantity, the rain's effect on herbaceous plant growth seemed immediately apparent in a surge of growth and development. Falling, too, were an abundance of flower parts no longer needed post-pollination. Among the most striking were the white confetti of petals cascading from serviceberry crowns, twirling and swirling to cover the ground beneath them or wandering off on a breeze. Balsam firs, white and black spruces, also shed unnecessary parts, in their case, bud scales, revealing new, tender, glowing bright green needles, contrasting sharply with the rest of a tree's crown. Willows and the earliest flowering aspens are launching their seed-rich fluff, the next generation floating and drifting on thermals and the wind, destination unknown. New flowers continue to join the parade of blooms. In white, it's chokecherry, hawthorns, starflower, Canada mayflower, wild sarsaparilla, wild strawberry, the diminutive shining gold thread. And very soon, the tiny petals of bunchberry flowers will spring open, the stamens flinging the pollen from the anthers an astonishing 10 times the height of the plant. Better stand back. In yellow, dandelions still rule, but more and more of them are wearing wispy fruits, waiting to lift on the wind and disperse. Taking to the air on yellow wings, outlined in black and decorated with red and blue dots, have been many tiger swallowtails, all of whom overwintered as chrysalid. Now, as adults, their bright colors adorn the greened-up woods as they cruise openings. Male tiger swallowtails emerge before females and are often in groups these days. After emerging, males search for wet soils. There they replenish fluids lost during their transformation from their chrysalis. They also seek out scat from which to garner nutrients that aid in reproduction. While congregating at these features, they make it easy for receptive females to find them. Monarchs and occasional dragonflies, too, appeared in the neighborhood the first week in June. Most attention-grabbing for me were the adult damselflies on the wing, both river and ebony jewel wings. Damselflies are relatives of dragonflies, with a more delicate, slender abdomen and very large eyes in proportion to their heads. Their flight pattern is a butterfly-like fluttering versus the direct zipping or hovering of dragonflies. And at rest, wings are folded back over their body like butterflies. In the genus Calopteryx, Greek for beautiful wing, the 2 to 3 inch jewel wings are resplendent beings, among the most gorgeous and elegant insects of the North Woods. Like dragonflies, damselflies are harmless to us, but very effective predators. Denizens of shady streams and rivers, a jewel wing's iridescent abdomen shifts from dazzling emerald green to brilliant blue in the light. Hunting other flying or crawling insects, ebony jewel wings fly on jet black wings, the females dotted with snow-white stigmas at the tips. River jewel wings prowl for prey on half-black, half-clear wings, white stigmas on the wingtips of these females, too. Damselfly males are highly territorial on a section of stream, monitoring females and rivals. Ebony jewel wings have been found to communicate with each other using their wings, making a faintly audible sound by snapping their wings together. Following elaborate courtship displays, males guard a mated female until she has laid her eggs within the tissue of plants growing in or near the water. One sun-drenched midsummer day, on a gravel shore where the Swamp River joins the Pigeon River, I learned firsthand some females actually go beneath the water surface to lay their eggs. After alighting on an emergent stem in an eddy, I watched as a female descended with deliberate steps to the water's surface and, much to my surprise, kept right on going, submerging several inches, clearly visible in the crystal clear water. She remained there, embedding her eggs in the plant stem for nearly half an hour before reversing her climb back up and out, pausing long enough to dry her wings, then flitting away. During their aquatic phase of development, juvenile jewel wings are aptly named naiads, after the nymphs of mythology who lived in and presided over the life in brooks, springs, and fountains. Similar to dragonfly nymphs, the aquatic naiads are voracious predators, seizing small aquatic prey with a vanishingly fast prehensile lower lip or labium. They slowly develop toward adulthood over months or more than a year, depending on environmental conditions. A naiad's transformation to an adult damselfly is similar to a dragonfly nymph's, and a no less astonishing metamorphosis to watch. Climbing out of the water and perching nearby, the naiad's outer skin splits open across the thorax. The altogether different adult damselfly slowly emerges. Initially, would-be wings are two soft and intricately folded packages of delicate tissue. But slowly, these expand as fluids are pumped into and through the network of veins and gradually harden into flight-worthy wings. Then, miracle of glossy, glinting, shimmering colors, a magnificent jewel wing takes to the air. Thanks for listening. Take good care.
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7: I'm Dr. Anthony Lizowitz, and this is Climate Connections. From 2021 to 2024, clean energy manufacturing in the U.S. boomed. Companies announced more than $200 billion in investment in producing EVs, batteries, solar panel parts, and more, along with the creation of more than 200,000 jobs. But last year, the industry took a downturn. Matthew Vining is with Atlas Public Policy. According to a report by his group and the Environmental Defense Fund, companies canceled projects that represented almost $30 billion in investment and 40,000 jobs.
8: And the spike in cancellations or retractions led to pretty stagnated net growth from what we saw as a high watermark in 2024.
7: According to the report, Trump administration policy changes and funding cuts were a major cause.
8: Cuts in federal tax credits for clean vehicles, restrictions placed on wind and solar projects at the federal level, as well as lowering vehicle emission standards, just ended up introducing a lot of uncertainty for manufacturers.
7: Some investment in clean energy continues, but more cancellations have come this year, and the sector is growing far more slowly than it was. So Vining says communities are grappling with the loss of expected jobs and revenue. Climate

0: as Patrick Scully. That'll be this evening at 5:30. And the film explores Scully's nearly 50-year career in dance, queer performance, activism, and community arts. And he will be there to engage with a discussion afterwards as well. So that's screening 5:30 this evening. The International Brick Collectors are presenting the 2026 Great Northern Get Together through this weekend down at the Graham Roy Rec Park. And more information is available on the flyer you might be able to find around town. But again, that's taking place through this weekend down at the Rec Park. And Cook County Pride taking place tomorrow, starting with yoga in Harbor Park at 9 a.m. Community dancing, singing, and music making from 3 to 4:30 with the Pride Rally March to follow. More information and a full schedule of events is available at cookcountypride.org. And a Waste Electronics Collection event will be held on Saturday from 9 to 1 at the Cook County Recycling Center. 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Right, 58 degrees right now, cloudy skies here outside the studios in Grand Marais, 66, partly cloudy at the airport. There is a chance of some showers and thunderstorms through the rest of the day today, eventually overnight becoming partly cloudy with low temperatures around 43 for the Bay of Grand Marais, upper 40s overnight inland. And we should see partly to mostly sunny skies through the weekend, but some cooler temperatures both Saturday and Sunday. A high of 52 for the Bay of Grand Marais. And even looking at areas up over the ridge, low to mid 60s for high temperatures through this weekend. All right, that's going to do it here today for the North Shore News Hour. Thanks so much for joining us. I'm Sterling Anderson. And it is coming up on 1 o'clock. 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
1: We're back here on Overtones. Kirsten's going to be joining us for it as we talk to Tegan Weiss, one of the new interns at North House Folk School, who's brought in some folk music for us. And we got a lot of other great music to get into right now. Let's dive in. We're going to start out here with Erin Lee Tazjan, a wonderful artist, I think, out of Tennessee, who's been making some sort of off-the-beaten-path country music for quite some time now. We're going to start off with a new song by him. This one is called Lost and Alone from his new album, Get Over It, Underdog.

0: What a song there from Mallory Hawk. I love just the shift that took place halfway through that. That was called Revolver from an album called Chinook. We had Aaron Lee Tasjan start off the show with Lost and Alone as well. And that'll be a nice, you know, sort of appetizer for the meal that is the mini mix coming up right now. Let's bring in Kirsten and today's guest, Tegan Weiss.
1: So let's do this.
2: We're doing it.

0: We are back on the mini mix. It is a new mini mix, and returning to WTIP, it is Kirsten Wisniewski joining me here again. So good to see your face in the studio.
1: Oh, thank you so much, Will. Very funny to be back as a guest and volunteer.
0: Mm-hmm. But
1: what a twist
0: for this show. Functionally, nothing's going to change.
1: Yeah.
0: No.
1: Yeah. Yeah. I still make you do the bulk of the work as I did before anyway. So it's fine. Well, it's great to be back. And it's very fun to be back for this particular mini mix because we have a first time mini mix guest today. We are joined today by Tegan Weiss. Tegan, welcome to WTIP.
2: Thank you. I'm so excited for my mini mix.
1: Great. We're very excited too.
0: First time radio experience here as well.
2: Yeah, my debut.
1: Yeah. I do love that in a community like this, Winnie just groaned in response.
0: Winnie is also in the building.
1: Yeah, Winnie Dog is present here. But I do love in a community like this. It's like, yeah, you live here for a while and of course you will be on the radio. Why not?
2: Yeah.
1: So glad to include
0: this. It was only
1: this.
0: A matter of time.
1: Yeah. We gotcha. So for folks who don't already know you, introduce yourself a little bit to our listeners.
2: Yeah. Like Kirsten said, my name is Tegan and I'm a current resident of Cook County. I'm one of the interns at North House Folk School. Just reached about halfway through the program. So,
1: wow.
2: Arrived in January. What? And then, I don't know, the program ends in November.
1: Why are we both whispering?
0: It's more like the passage of time.
2: I know, the passage of time.
1: It is kind of nuts that you guys are already halfway through.
2: Yeah, I know. Yeah.
1: But it's stressing you out?
2: And the passage of time is stressing me.
1: Yeah, on like a macro level, for sure. Yeah.
0: Yeah, cosmic.
1: And before you were here as an intern, because, you know, you didn't start to exist during the internship, where are you from? Kind of what's your background? What brought you here?
2: Yeah. I'm originally from southern Minnesota, Mankato, St. Peter area, but have always been drawn to the North Shore, grew up going on canoe trips with my family to the Boundary Waters and the Quetico. Went to college in Duluth, so, you know, found my way to Lake Superior and then spent my summers at Voyager Canoe Outfitters at the end of the Gunflint Trail. And then post-college, I spent a year in Finland, Minnesota, as a naturalist at Wolfridge Environmental Learning Center. And then from there, found my way into a timber framing apprenticeship also in Finland, which then kind of lent itself into the internship. So I've been migrating like an hour north every year.
0: I was just going to say, little by little, the journey has continued.
2: I think Grand Portage next year, and then I'll be in Thunder Bay.
1: So. All right. Go right. Wow. Right up to Thunder Bay. No pause. No pause.
2: Yeah. Who knows what's
1: next thing you know, you're going to be in, northern Saskatchewan. You're going to be up on the dunes.
0: Greenland.
1: Yeah.
2: Yeah.
1: Well, great. It's so great to have you here in Cook County. So you mentioned you're a timber framer.
2: Yeah.
1: The shop can be loud.
2: Yes.
1: Despite all the saws, is that a space where you listen to music? Can you just talk kind of a little bit about what role music plays in your life?
2: Yeah, it's funny. For most of my timber framing apprenticeship, I listened to no music. And then I discovered that both my mentors had Bluetooth hearing protection.
1: Oh!
2: And I was like, wow, we're all just like in our own, you know, thinking our own thoughts.
1: Sure.
2: And they're like, no, we're listening to music and podcasts and books. I was like, oh, I see. Well, so,
1: because I imagine that in a space like that where you're using not only power saws, but even doing the handwork for timber framing, quite sharp hand tools.
2: Yeah.
1: That you wouldn't want to be too distracted.
2: There's a time and a place for the more mathy parts of it. No music. Like, I need to be locked in, focused.
1: Sure.
2: But there's some really repetitive tasks, like cutting out the mortises, the big pockets can be really repetitive. And then I would listen to a lot of music.
1: Nice.
2: Yeah.
0: Very good.
1: Well, what kind of music typically, if it's like Tegan's in the shop or just in your regular life? But what are you normally with your Bluetooth attached hearing protection?
2: My work
1: what
2: tunes.
1: Are you listening to?
2: I often fall into folk music and Americana, alt rock. I'm a sucker for that genre, but I'm also constantly trying to expand beyond it. which I'm not great at on my own, but WTIP's been great because I feel like sometimes I just tune in and there's some wacky stuff on there.
0: Yeah, just before you came in to record, we had Carl Solander with 2 hours of banjo music. So there you go.
2: Missed it.
1: Yeah. Though I feel like that does kind of fall into more of the folk and Americana. But you know, when Carl's on, it might be 2 hours of banjo, or it might be 2 hours of something completely different. So you never know.
0: Corey did a show just before him that was like Charlie XCX and stuff. Mm-hmm. So there you go.
2: Yeah.
1: We all contain multitudes.
2: Yes, yeah.
0: So let's find out what multitudes are contained within Tekken. How about that for a transition?
2: Surprise.
1: It's really good.
2: Folk music.
1: Okay, so it is a folk mini mix.
2: Yeah.
1: What is the draw to folk? Why is that something that you keep returning to?
2: That's a great question. I think I love the simple instrumentation of folk music. It's like the guitar and the fiddle and I don't know, whatever else you throw in there. And I often find the lyrics, like the lyricism of folk music, pleasant. Yeah.
1: Sure.
2: Yeah. And lots of good harmonies in folk music too, which I love.
1: Yeah. I feel like there's nothing like an Appalachian trio of women, you know,
2: those
1: like that.
2: Blood those harmonies.
0: Right.
1: Yes, where it's going to be like, oh, man.
0: It's you can, when you hear really good folk music and things like that with the harmonies, it's like, yeah, I understand why they were going crazy for this 100 years ago. I
1: totally,
0: get it.
1: Yeah. Yeah. Mm-hmm. It's like, if you're not crying by the end of that, dang, you don't have a heart. All right, so we're doing folk. Tell us about the first track that you've brought in.
2: Yeah, the first track I brought to share is called Distant Star by First Aid Kit. They're my all-time favorite band. I never, ever, ever get sick of listening to them. I think my dad introduced them to me when I was in middle school. He was like, have you heard of this band? It's called First Aid Kit. And I was like, what a stupid name for a band. But I guess
0: it is kind of a stupid name.
1: it's not a great, it's a silly name.
2: It's a little bit of a silly name. But yeah, they're a Swedish sister duo.
1: We do love it. We love a sister duo. Yeah. Or yeah, that's so fun.
2: Yeah.
1: Okay, so First Aid Kit. Why this particular track?
2: Yeah, it's from their album Ruins. Which came out in 2018, which is the year I graduated high school.
1: Okay, calm down.
2: And I'm just saying, like, I've been listening to this album for 8 years now. And it was definitely, like, Ruins is it's a sad album, as you can maybe gather. And when I first listened to it, when I was 18, I was like, yeah, this is, you know, good songs. And then I've been listening to it, ever since then, and as my life has changed and I've gone through, you know, growing older and becoming an adult and experiencing heartbreak and just like the things that come with that, it's like, oh, these songs take on new meaning as I age. So that's why I wanted to share it.
1: Sure.
2: Yeah.
1: I mean, I'll say one of their songs that has been in my rotation for probably 10 years is their cover of the Simon and Garfunkel song America.
2: Yeah.
1: Mm. Which is, I think, just such a beautiful cover because they have that just like, they're so perfectly in sync,
2: mm-hmm.
1: like as vocalists, and it's, they're so good.
2: They're so good. I saw them in concert a couple years ago, but it was hectic because I got in a car accident on the way there.
1: What?
2: It wasn't like violent or anything.
0: You needed a first aid kit?
2: I needed a first aid kit to go see First Aid Kit. No, it all worked out fine, but it was a little hectic getting there.
1: Yeah, I'm going to assume that because you still went to the concert and are just describing it as hectic, rather than like traumatic, that it was not a terrible accident, but that is wild.
2: Yeah, memorable.
1: Yeah. Well, shoot. Okay.
0: Yeah. This is good. I really fell off listening to First Aid Kit. I'm zooming through their discography right now. I remember when I started working here, they were like, the biggest thing. It was like, you know, 2014 or something, but I don't remember this album at all, so this will be new to me.
2: Yeah,
1: how fun.
2: Yeah.
1: All right, well, so we're starting with First Aid Kit. Where do we go from here?
2: Our next track is Silver Dagger by Joan Baez.
0: Nice.
1: Yeah, love that.
2: Baez. Yeah.
1: Okay, why Silver Dagger?
2: I don't know, I just love this song. Like, the first time I heard it, I just loved it. I love like the fast. It's got like a really fast picking pace.
1: Sure.
2: But the vocals and the melody are slower. So I don't know. It's like a cool contrast. And I don't know. I like the story it tells.
1: Yeah. I mean, the story songs that you hear in, whether it's folk or like those really kind of traditional country songs, I feel like they're so meaningful because, you know, it's not an effort to just like, oh, make a catchy song. Often they're not super catchy. Like, I think about so many like Dolly Parton story songs where you're like, Little Andy, this is not like a song to like become an earworm. You're right. Like, oh gosh. Right. But they do have that just like really visceral connection with people. Mm-hmm. And yeah, Silver Dagger isn't quite like a story song, but right. It is just, again, that kind of similar vibe though, where it is laying out like an experience. Mm-hmm.
2: Yeah.
1: Well, that's cool.
2: Yeah. Yeah, there's lots of good imagery in it too that I like.
0: Mm-hmm. Yeah. All right. What's the one bringing up the rear?
2: Rounding out the trio. Okay, this one, I don't actually know the name of it, but it's track number 5 on the album A Wish for the Wilds by Douglas Woods.
1: And that's a fantastic way to set this up. Tell us about Douglas Woods.
2: Douglas Woods, here's what I know about Douglas Woods. He was a former naturalist at Wolf Ridge in the 90s maybe, and hadn't heard about him. And then last year when we were there, we were cleaning out the basement of the office, and one of my friends found this CD and was like, what's the CD? And one of the admin was like, oh yeah, Douglas Woods, he used to work here, and he became a musician and also an author, and this album's amazing. It's like when I listen to it, I'm like, you're the Northwoods James Taylor John Denver crossover.
1: Okay.
2: Yeah. And he's also written this great book called Paddle Whispers, which is like a compilation of poetry and prose about being in the Boundary Waters. And yeah, it's great.
1: Now, Paddle Whispers such an excellent name. That's just such a like 10 out of 10 kind of name. That is that alone. I'm like, yeah, let me get this book.
2: Yeah. You can't not be a fan of Douglas Woods after you.
1: All right. And so tell us about why. So you have this CD.
2: Yeah.
1: We don't have the track. We're playing it off of a physical CD for this. Why?
2: Why? Yeah. Well, the track does not exist on the internet, it seems. And the only way you can get the CD is on Douglas Woods's website.
0: Mm-hmm.
2: However, I have frugal friends who just burned a few extra copies, and that's how I came to possess mine.
0: So right before we started recording, Tegan gave me the CD and started looking up about it. This is the only album of his that is not on streaming for whatever reason. But what's interesting is I started looking up some information about him and found his books. He did the kids' book Old Turtle.
2: Oh, yeah.
0: That is a massive book.
2: Yeah.
0: I had that book as a kid.
2: Yeah, me too.
0: That's wild. In his little bio here, it says he's been called Minnesota's Renaissance man. A man of many talents.
2: Many talents. I don't know where he is now or what he's doing, but I hope he tunes into WTIP.
1: If anyone knows.
0: I feel like someone in North House probably got him in their phone, you know?
2: Yeah, true.
1: Yeah. If anyone in the county right now knows his whereabouts or anything about what he's up to, let us know. We would love to hear it.
2: Yeah.
0: Wild.
1: Fantastic.
2: Yeah.
0: Amazing. Anything else you want people to know about your mix or anything else, Tegan?
2: I don't think so. Yeah. Just hope you enjoy.
1: Great.
0: Cool.
1: Yeah. We're excited. I love that this mix, I mean, the range of, I mean, it's all folk, but it is quite a diverse range of kind of approaches, and then also spanning many, many decades.
2: Yeah.
1: So it's super fun.
2: Yeah.
1: All right. Well, Will, are we ready?
0: We are. We're going to start off here with First Aid Kit and Distant Star. This is Tegan's mini mix on Overtones.

0: You just listened to track number 5 off of Douglas Woods' album A Wish for the Wilds. Before that, you listened to Silver Dagger by Joan Baez, and our first track was Distant Star by First Aid Kit.
1: Great stuff.
2: Yeah, great mix.
1: I am still fascinated by this final track because I love an internet mystery. So if anybody knows what the name of that song was, please let us know, and I'm going to do a little more digging.
2: Yeah. Yeah, we would love to be able to run a mini mix addendum and say, yes. Hey, here's an update. We found out the name of this track. Maybe Spinatron will help us.
1: Spinatron.
2: Once it airs. Yeah. We'll see.
1: We'll
2: Only time will tell.
1: We'll look into it. Burning longtime listeners, they'll want to know. Yeah, really good mix. That was all very, very wonderful.
2: Yeah, thanks. Super fun, Tegan.
0: Thanks for having me.
2: Thanks for coming in. You're welcome back anytime.
0: Yeah.
1: Huge thanks to Tegan for coming in. That was a lovely little mini mix. And yes, if anybody knows what the name of that song by Douglas Wood was, I would love to know because I've been searching and I can't find it. The mystery continues. We're going to keep going now to Bruce Hornsby, who has a new album out called Indigo Park. I believe it came out in April. This is the second single off of it featuring Ezra Koenig of Vampire Weekend. There's a ton of featured artists on this album. This one's called Memory Palace.

intensity, followed by a moment of zen ending that song from Modest Mouse. Kind of digging into some of their older sounds in that one. I dug that. That was Life's a Dream. They just came out with their first new album, I think, since their drummer Jeremiah Green passed away. So cool stuff from Modest Mouse. We had Cold War Kids before that. That's a group I haven't thought about in forever. There was a time about 10 years ago I was really into Cold War Kids. Good to have my memory jogged with that new song. There Goes the Night and Bruce Hornsby with Ezra Koenig of Vampire Weekend before that. Memory Palace from Indigo Park. We got time for one more set of music here. Let's go to this new Vince Staples album that everybody's talking about. I believe it's called Crybaby. We're going to go to this track called Go, Go Gorilla.

amazing collaboration between the Avalanches and Jamie XX. This is called Every Single Weekend, taking it into the weekend here on Overtones. I'll be back here at 4 p.m. talking to Scott Schuler about the Lutesong Music Festival on Scenic Route later today, so stay tuned for that, and let's get into Avalanches.

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2: Coming up, you'll hear Rostam perform songs from American Stories live and tell some of those stories behind those songs. 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I'm Raina Duras, and this is World Cafe.

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Thanks for joining us here on the air today. I'm Will Moore. Let's take a look at the weather outside. Partly cloudy skies, 20% chance of some showers later on. And a high of around 70 for the inland area, and going to be remaining in the 50s down by the lakeshore. Tomorrow on Saturday, as well as Sunday and Monday, temperature is going to be in the 50s down by the lake, in the low 60s only in the inland area of Cook County, and looks like possible rain Monday night and Tuesday starting off next.

0: week. 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All right, let's get into some news from today. We'll start off with local news. Grand Portage Band of Lake Superior Chippewa held general elections on Tuesday for three positions: secretary, treasurer, and committee person for districts 1 and 2. Incumbent April McCormick won the secretary treasurer race over Levi Libra with 56% of the vote. McCormick has served as the secretary treasurer since 2011. Bill Myers won the District 1 seat, defeating incumbent Tony Stephen with 54% of the vote. Myers previously served on the Tribal Council. And in District 2, Dean Deschamps defeated incumbent Agatha Armstrong with 58% of the vote. The election results were shared on the band's Facebook page on June 10th. The Star Tribune reports that Duluth-based Cirrus Aircraft, one of the city's largest employers, has been added to an updated U.S. Department of Defense list that bars it from further contracting with the United States. Its Chinese state ownership landed the company on that list, according to the Department of Defense. Aerospace giant Aviation Industry of China has owned Cirrus for more than two decades and has appeared on the sanctions list aimed at companies linked to China's military for several years. Cirrus was added this year, but it's unclear why. Cirrus employs nearly 1,600 workers, the majority of them in Duluth. It led the U.S. general aviation industry in the number of planes sold in 2025 for the fourth consecutive year, according to data released earlier this year. The company also topped $1 billion in billings for 2025 for the second year in a row. It's considered a major driver of the Twin Ports regional economy, where it has invested millions in its campus and innovation center. Companies listed on the Department of Defense can't enter into, renew, or extend contracts with U.S. government, according to federal website usaspending.gov. Cirrus has had several contracts with the federal government related to flight training, with one expiring at the end of the year. They total about $100,000. The Department of Defense purchased a $6.6 million plane from Cirrus back in 2011, federal records show. A spokeswoman for the company did not respond to inquiries. Cirrus specializes in the production of single-engine aircraft. According to NPR, many Minnesotan property owners are on the line for bigger-than-expected refunds tied to their property taxes because of a beefed-up pot of money. A bill passed by the Minnesota legislature provides a one-time boost to the homestead credit refund, a response to steeper property tax increases imposed by various levels of government. The refund would be just under 15% more for qualifying homeowners. For those who've already filed their return for 2025 and the homestead credit refund, this increase would automatically be included. For people who've not yet filed for the credit, applications are accepted until the return deadline of August of 2027. The State Department of Revenue has an online filing system for those seeking out the refund program. Refunds are expected to be sent out in late September and early October. To qualify for the homestead credit refund, you must own and occupy a home, pay or arrange to pay your property taxes, and have your home classified as a homestead in your county. Also from NPR, a crowd of people gathered in the Minnesota Capitol Rotunda in February calling on lawmakers to slow the state's building boom of hyperscale data centers, which are huge warehouses filled with computer servers that power cloud computing and artificial intelligence. Opponents hoped that the Minnesota legislature would approve new oversight of large data centers this year, but those bills never gained momentum. Lawmakers adjourned last month without passing any new restrictions. Tech companies are eyeing Minnesota for data centers because of its relatively cool climate and available land, water, and electricity. Meta is already building a facility in Rosemount. More than a dozen other projects have been proposed around the state. Supporters see these developments as economic opportunities that could generate property tax revenue, help pay for infrastructure improvements, and create well-paying construction jobs. Workers on the Meta project in Rosemount have raved about good treatment and working conditions, according to Tom Dicklish, executive director of the Minnesota State Building and Construction Trades Council. But critics say the state should be more carefully weighing the economic benefits of data centers with the potential downsides, including water and energy demands and potential noise and light pollution. That's all for now. There's more local news up on WTIP.org. Another quick reminder about the Gunflint Trail turtles. It's the time of year where turtles are crossing the road. Please drive with caution and watch out for the turtles on the Gunflint Trail. All right, coming up next, we've got World Cafe. I'll be back here at 4 p.m. for the Scenic Route talking to Scott Schuler of the Lutesong Music Festival. We'll be going over the entire lineup there and hearing again from Triple Fiddle as they've released their debut album. And then after that, we got Border Crossing with Dr. Ozzy at 5 and Small Change at 7. Stay tuned.
1: This is World Cafe. I'm Raina Duris. You may know Rostam Batmanglij as one of the founding members of Vampire Weekend, whose work producing their massively successful early albums made him a sought-after producer after he left the band in 2016. Even before departing Vampire Weekend, Rostam was releasing solo albums and has also worked on albums from artists like Carly Rae Jepsen, Hamilton Lighthouser, Haim, and Claro. His new solo album is called American Stories, where he combines classic Americana sounds with Middle Eastern instrumentation inspired by his Persian background. Rostam and I will dig into that album coming up, and he'll share some live performances, starting with Like a Spark. This is from American Stories. It's Rostam, live for World Cafe.

0: Like a Spark on World Cafe. That's Rostam. It's the opening track from his new album, American Stories. I'm Raina Duras. Rostam, welcome back to the World Cafe.
1: So good to be back.
0: So great to have you here. The record is beautiful.
1: Thank you.
0: In that song, you know, we hear guitars. We also hear an instrument that's all over this album, the saz. For folks listening who have maybe never seen one of those before, could you describe what the saz is?
1: Well, yeah, on this record, we used a couple different saz. One is an acoustic saz, which is like, you can imagine it kind of like a banjo that's way longer and has, you know, doubled up strings. So you get that really sort of like that very sort of twangy, stringy sound. And then Amir, who played the saws, the acoustic and the electric saws on the record, he found this electric saws, which is like a much smaller version of the instrument. And he bought that when he was on tour with the Voids in Istanbul. And that sort of sounds like a Middle Eastern Stratocaster. It's like a electric guitar. It's got that really cool piercing tone, but it also has these quarter tones. So you can play frets that you couldn't play on a guitar. You could play pitches that you can't play on a guitar because they kind of exist between where the frets are put traditionally.
0: What is your earliest memory of hearing like a saz?
1: So there's a family of related instruments. So saz is from Turkey, but in Persian music, there's a tar and a sitar, and they're tuned identically, and they have the similar quarter tones. My earliest memory is just, I guess, you know, probably 5, 6 years old, listening to Persian music with my family in our kitchen. And we listened to a lot of different kinds of music, the Rolling Stones, the Beatles, Bob Dylan, and a lot of Persian music, folk music, Persian folk music. So, yeah, it was a pretty wide range of stuff.
0: How does it make you feel when you hear it?
1: I feel connected to it, you know? Like, I feel like there's a beauty there that on this record, one of the things I wanted to try to do was take Middle Eastern music out of the context that it's so often put in. Like, you know, you watch a movie and there's Middle Eastern music, but it's sort of ominous and sinister, and it's used as like an indicator for something bad is about to happen. But that's not my experience of Middle Eastern music. There's beauty and there's hope, there's optimism, there's major keys that work with Middle Eastern music, and there's Middle Eastern music that expresses a wide range of emotions. So yeah, I think my desire with this record was to kind of put those microtonal melodies and put the music that I grew up with as a kid in just a slightly different context, you know, like,
0: right.
1: Let people hear it with major chords around it.
0: Could you talk about fitting those sounds together and maybe how those early experiments you did with it, how it worked to where we are now on this record?
1: I think because I have a little bit of a math brain, I sort of could understand mapping like which chords in Western music would work with the microtonal melodies on top of them. So like, you know, it's basically like if you think about the 1 chord, the 4 chord, and the 6 chord in Western music, in the key of C, that would be like C, F, A minor. They all have this common tone of C. And so because they all share that common tone, you can kind of imagine sort of that drone or pedal tone connecting all of those chords, and simultaneously that pedal tone is what connects the microtonal melodies in Persian music. So when you play those melodies, there is some kind of a pedal or drone underneath them, and usually it is that common tone. So that's kind of like, if I'm, you know, I'm laying it all out on the table for you, that's like where my math brain goes with it. So on the song Back of a Truck, that one you're moving between the 1, 4 and the 6 chord, and I think part of the reason that it works is because they all those chords share that common tonic tone.
0: Yeah. I love that idea of this sort of thing connecting it underneath.
1: Yeah.
0: And using the pedal steel for that. And I'm glad you brought up Back of a Truck because I wanted to play a clip of that song. Let's hear it and we'll come back and talk some more. This is Back of a Truck. It's Rostam on World Cafe.

0: Back of a Truck from Rostam's new album, American Stories, on World Cafe. Maybe you can tell us a bit about your background. Your parents were born in Iran.
1: That's right.
0: When did they come to the United States?
1: So both of my parents came to America for college. Mm-hmm. My mom went to the University of Southern Oklahoma. My dad went to Reed College in Oregon. And then they both sort of spent a lot of their 20s in America. They went back in their late 20s and they returned to Iran. They met in Iran. They got married. They thought that their life would be there, but there was a revolution in 1979 and they got out of the country. After the revolution, they smuggled themselves out of the country. They moved to France. My brother was born in France, and then they really had a desire for their kids to feel like they had a home. And so that was why they moved to America. So they came to America in 1983. My brother was 3 years old. I was in my mother's womb. And I think what they wanted for us was they had experienced, you know, so much instability in Iran. They'd seen things change so dramatically and so quickly that I think they wanted me and my brother to feel a sense of place, mm-hmm. and a sense of home. And so I was born in Washington, D.C., and grew up in Washington, D.C. I'm the only one in my family who could run for president one day, because you have to be born in America.
0: Yeah.
1: So that's something I've always thought about. And that was part of like what I was interested in with this record and calling it American Stories.
0: If you're just joining us, I'm speaking with Rostam on World Cafe. The album is called American Stories. And when there is this interweaving of Persian music, that title takes on some different dimensions. Could you talk about what that phrase means to you, American Stories?
1: Well, I think part of the allure for me was like sort of connecting to this idea of like, it's like a book of short stories, that, you know, you could write a book of short stories and call it American Stories. That would, no one would have questions about that. It would make sense. I liked referencing another kind of form of art, like a collection of short stories. And then, yeah, I like the idea of sort of trying to expand the general notion of what is considered American. Mm-hmm. And I felt like around the time that I was finishing this album, Zohran Mamdani was also getting elected in New York. And I built out like a pretty elaborate post on Instagram about why I believed in Zohran as a candidate. And that post like reached a million people. And I was just like, the combination of all these things made me start to feel like we are in this very fascinating era where it seems as though, in spite of everything around us, there is an opportunity for there to be this expanding notion of what America is. Mm-hmm. And I think it's something that I really grew up with, as, you know, being politically attuned, because I was growing up in Washington, D.C., where you kind of can't tune that stuff
0: right.
1: out.
0: Yeah.
1: So it was something that I was like attuned to from a young age. And I think in the 1990s and in the early 2000s, I think, you know, we're interested in this idea of inclusiveness, and that extended into like Barack Obama kind of being the, maybe like the most, in some ways, like representing this, like the success of inclusiveness as a model and a concept. And maybe we've retreated from that. But I think what I felt about Zohran getting elected and what I've felt about what he's been able to accomplish is like, we shouldn't lose hope that I think that there's a lot of positive change happening in spite of everything.
0: We're going to come back to that idea a little later on, but the next song we're going to hear has a story as well. You mentioned your dad.
1: Yes.
0: In the line, my father carries the name of a prophet, but dad was no believer. The song is called Road to Death. Could you tell us about that line and what the, maybe the story is in this one?
1: I'd say there's a few different stories.
0: Sure.
1: One of the stories was I was dating somebody and I said to him, my immune system feels like it isn't what it used to be. I feel like I was, and this was like in the midst of COVID, where, and it was like after the third time that I had gotten COVID. So maybe that was part of it. But he said something really interesting to me. He was like, well, yeah, you know, your immune system is going to get worse and worse. And then eventually that's why you die. And I never thought about death as the consequence of a deteriorating immune system. And, it kind of like stuck with me. And so years later, it manifested in this song. And then another person I was getting to know said to me, I believe in God and I believe in Jesus. And it struck me because I had to ask myself, well, do I believe in Jesus? I grew up with like really loving Christmas music and really feeling, and I, to this day, I think Christmas music is some of my favorite music. But I never really asked myself if I believed in Jesus. So that was another thing that's swirling in this mix. And then my own dad, I remember being 6 or 7 and asking my dad, Dad, do you believe in God?
0: Mm.
1: And he said, I don't know. I'm somewhere between atheist and agnostic, you know, and to hear that as a 6 or 7 year old, maybe I was 8 years old. I don't know. However old I was, it was interesting. You know, he didn't avoid the question. He didn't sugarcoat it. And so these were all the things that were kind of floating, swirling in my mind. And they all ended up in the song, The Road to Death.
0: Let's hear it. This is Road to Death. Rostam, live for World Cafe.
2: The road to death.

0: The Road to Death, performed live by Rostam from his new album, American Stories. We've been talking about his blending of sounds from different cultures on this album, but that's something he's been doing since his Vampire Weekend days. We get into that next on World Cafe.
1: WTIP came on the air in 1998 with the mission to build community on the North Shore. Since then, we've been bringing you local news, weather, information, and entertainment, while keeping you connected to the people and places of this unique area. Thank you for being a part of local radio on the North Shore.
0: Welcome back to the World Cafe. I'm Raina Duras. Rostam has a new album out called American Stories, and he's my guest today.
2: We've been talking a lot about blending different cultural sounds, different regional sounds. That is something that you've been doing since you started out producing Vampire Weekend albums. I mean, just to give folks an example, a song like Cape Cod Kwasa Kwasa off the debut album literally names the style of Congolese dance and is also musically influenced by it.

0: Why do you think that is something you've always, in a way, been drawn to? Did you realize you were drawn to it at that point?
1: I grew up listening to so many kinds of music. So I think it's the combination of just growing up with this wide range of music from around the world, music from Africa, music from Iran, Afghanistan, having all these different kinds of musics in my life, and then going to college, studying music, and being sort of armed with the tools to take the things that I was hearing and being able to translate them. Because I think being a producer is often about translating something. You know, like if you work with an artist will be like, I like this because, and maybe they're referencing another song, or maybe they're referencing a feeling, or maybe they're referencing a mood. And it's your job, I think, as a producer to translate whatever that is into what's coming out of the speakers.
0: Right.
1: So I think, yeah, I think it makes sense, like just kind of the way that my brain works, that I would be attuned and interested in that.
0: You're going to play a Vampire Weekend song for us today.
1: Yeah.
0: It's the last song on the last album you were a member of the band for, 2013's Modern Vampires of the City. It's called Young Lion. Could you tell us the initial inspiration behind this song? Because I think it started with Ezra from Vampire Weekend at an ATM. Is that right?
1: Yeah. So we were finishing our second album, Contra. And that album was we made that album quite quickly, you know, in a span of months. And we had put a lot of pressure on ourselves. The debut album came out in 2008, and we thought it would be really cool to put out an album in 2009 as a follow-up. So we were hustling to finish the record, and Ezra was at an ATM on his way to the studio to meet me, and I think he was a little agitated, and somebody who was actually a Rasta, dreadlocked Rasta, saw him and you know, approached him and said to him, you take your time, young lion. And so when Ezra got to the studio, this was in 2009, and he was telling me about what had happened, that story stuck in my mind. And a few weeks later, maybe days later, I started writing a song on the piano. And that song predates finishing Contra, but it ended up on Modern Vampires.
0: How are you reinterpreting this for us today?
1: Today, we have pedal steel, we have cello, and we have me on guitar. And so each of us is taking a turn with this melody that I wrote. And that melody, it also kind of has elements of Persian music in it. So there's a version that we recorded at Sound City and that we play live with Amir, where we take those Persian elements and push them a little further. Because we have pedal steel and cello today, you're getting more of the American version and also the classical music version.
0: Let's hear it. This is Live for World Cafe, Rostam with Young Lion.

0: Thank you very much.
1: Recorded live for World Cafe, Young Lion. That's Rostam with his own version of a song he initially recorded with Vampire Weekend for their 2013 album, Modern Vampires of the City. Rostam has a new album called American Stories. He's my guest on World Cafe. I'm Raina Duris. There's a track on American Stories that features Claro. You produced her 2019 debut album, Immunity. She was really young at that point. What do you remember from working with her on that album?
0: I always absolutely loved her songwriting voice and her singing voice from the first time I ever heard her music. And the song that I really loved was Flaming Hot Cheetos, which was, you know, something it seemed like she made pretty quickly and, you know, made totally on her own, on her laptop.

what Immunity is sort of like this kind of combination of these songs that she and I started together in the studio, and then also these songs that she really started on her own. She recorded a lot of on her own and produced a lot of on her own. And so there's like about half this record that we started together and we finished together. And then there's another half of it that she started on her own and we finished together. And we made the whole thing sound like an album together. So I think she's this incredible, multi-talented, she's really an album artist. And I feel like there's very few of those album artists in her age bracket or generation. And I think she really represents, something that gives me a lot of hope for the future. Cause I think she's an amazing artist, in every sense of the word. And she's also an amazing producer too. So she's just a great collaborator. And, I think we really trusted one another. I remember when she played me Bags and she recorded all the vocals. She had the basic guitar tracks. She had a drum part. And she really felt confident that she was like, this is the first single.

0: remember hearing what she was hearing and looking at her and seeing what it made her feel and being like, I don't need to change this very much, but we need to figure out what are the things that make me feel the way she's feeling about this right now. And it wasn't a lot of stuff. It was like a guitar melody here or there. It was like a, you know, like a choir pad that comes in on the chorus. It was changing maybe one note in the bass of the chorus of the song. It was these small little moves, but retaining the things that she loved about that version and finding this place where both of us really love the finished product.
1: Yeah. Claro is on the song Hardy on American Stories. Why was she the right person for this? What was it like getting back together to work together again?
0: It was so fun to work with her again and in a different capacity, right? Because like I said before, I was entering her world, you know, helping her realize her vision for her debut album. And in this case, I had this vocal part and it wasn't right for my voice. It was either too high or too low. And I was just curious, like, what it would sound like if she sang it. And so I played it for her and she was into it.
1: Here's Hardy featuring Claro. It's Rostam on World Cafe.

0: bit of the album cut of Hardy featuring Claro from Rostam's new album, American Stories. That takes us to the last song that we're going to hear you perform today. What can you tell us about Come Apart?
1: The words came out of me. They were almost kind of like a visceral response. And I think what I'm interested in coming apart is some of these hierarchical systems, some of these supremacist ideologies that, like I was saying before, like if we zoom out, like what are the systemic problems? And I think a lot of times it does come out, it comes down to different versions of supremacy, supremacist ideology, like whether that's straight supremacy, mononormativity, which is like this idea that like there's like monogamy should be held higher than all else, like male supremacy over women. Like there's, I feel like all of these things are kind of interconnected. And yeah, I think that's what I'm interested in kind of coming apart. And I think maybe the unspoken, the unspoken part of that song that's not addressed in the lyrics is that we can rebuild something that we do feel good about and does take care of everyone. I don't think it's impossible to take care of everyone.
0: We're going to hear you perform it. This is Rostam, Come Apart, live for World Cafe.
1: All right, here's what I'm going to ask. What's the best way to describe you? It's a little bit similar to We Will Rock You, but maybe just a little bit slower than that. So I'll show you. It's a combination of stomping and clapping. Yes. Are not, don't speed up too much, though. In the pocket, yes. Beautiful. Keep that going.

0: Thank you so much. Y'all are so good.
1: Rostam performing Come Apart live for World Cafe. It's a song from his new album, American Stories, which is out now. Rostam is my guest today. Thank you so much for this conversation and this performance. I've really enjoyed it.
2: Thank you so much.
1: I'm Raina Durres, back in a moment with more World Cafe.
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1: 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We talked a lot in that interview about Rostam bringing Persian sounds into his music. Here's another artist who had a penchant for blending cultural instrumentation, George Harrison. All Things Must Pass.

0: That song going out to you if you are overworked and feeling burnt out. Heaven from Talking Heads. Closing out this hour of World Cafe, thank you again to Rostam for being on the show today. And thank you to World Cafe producer Miguel Perez for his work on that session. Thanks also to our affiliates all across the country who bring you this show and to the whole team here who make it happen. We produce it at WXPN at the University of Pennsylvania in Philadelphia. I'm Raina Duris. Thank you for listening to World Cafe from NPR.
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0: The Velvet Underground released their last studio album more than half a century ago, but their influence has never really seemed to fade. Coming up, you'll hear a new track from a Manchester band, West Side Cowboy, that was directly inspired by a Velvet Underground song.
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0: I'll tell you what Velvet Underground song they were listening to when they made that, and you'll hear West Side Cowboy coming up. Also this hour, new music from Bridget Calls Me Baby. The Womack Sisters. And Kacey Musgraves. All those tunes and more on the way. I'm Raina Duris, and this is World Cafe.
4: 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Thanks for joining us here on the air today. I'm Will Moore. Let's take a look at the weather outside. Partly cloudy skies, 20% chance of some showers later on. And a high of around 70 for the inland area and going to be remaining in the 50s down by the lakeshore. Tomorrow on Saturday as well as Sunday and Monday, temperature is going to be in the 50s down by the lake, in the low 60s only in the inland area of Cook County, and looks like possible rain Monday night and Tuesday starting off next week. Programming on WTIP is supported by Ampers, a network of independent public radio stations throughout the state of Minnesota. 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All right, let's get into some news from today. We'll start off with local news. Grand Portage Band of Lake Superior Chippewa held general elections on Tuesday for three positions: secretary, treasurer, and committee person for districts 1 and 2. Incumbent April McCormick won the secretary-treasurer race over Levi Libra with 56% of the vote. McCormick has served as the secretary-treasurer since 2011. Bill Myers won the District 1 seat, defeating incumbent Tony Stephen with 54% of the vote. Myers previously served on the tribal council. And in District 2, Dean Deschamps defeated incumbent Agatha Armstrong with 58% of the vote. The election results were shared on the band's Facebook page on June 10th. The Star Tribune reports that Duluth-based Cirrus Aircraft, one of the city's largest employers, has been added to an updated U.S. Department of Defense list that bars it from further contracting with the United States. Its Chinese state ownership landed the company on that list, according to the Department of Defense. Aerospace giant Aviation Industry of China has owned Cirrus for more than two decades and has appeared on the sanctions list aimed at companies linked to China's military for several years. Cirrus was added this year, but it's unclear why. Cirrus employs nearly 1,600

workers, the majority of them in Duluth. It led the U.S. general aviation industry in the number of planes sold in 2025 for the fourth consecutive year, according to data released earlier this year. The company also topped $1 billion in billings for 2025 for the second year in a row. It's considered a major driver of the Twin Ports regional economy, where it has invested millions in its campus and innovation center. Companies listed on the Department of Defense can't enter into, renew, or extend contracts with U.S. government, according to federal website usaspending.gov. Cirrus has had several contracts with the federal government related to flight training, with one expiring at the end of the year. They total about $100,000. The Department of Defense purchased a $6.6 million plane from Cirrus back in 2011, federal records show. A spokeswoman for the company did not respond to inquiries. Cirrus specializes in the production of single-engine aircraft. According to NPR, many Minnesotan property owners are on the line for bigger-than-expected refunds tied to their property taxes because of a beefed-up pot of money. A bill passed by the Minnesota legislature provides a one-time boost to the homestead credit refund, a response to steeper property tax increases imposed by various levels of government. The refund would be just under 15% more for qualifying homeowners. For those who've already filed their return for 2025 and the homestead credit refund, this increase would automatically be included. For people who've not yet filed for the credit, applications are accepted until the return deadline of August of 2027. The State Department of Revenue has an online filing system for those seeking out the refund program. Refunds are expected to be sent out in late September and early October. To qualify for the homestead credit refund, you must own and occupy a home, pay or arrange to pay your property taxes, and have your home classified as a homestead in your county. Also from NPR, a crowd of people gathered in the Minnesota Capitol Rotunda in February calling on lawmakers to slow the state's building boom of hyperscale data centers, which are huge warehouses filled with computer servers that power cloud computing and artificial intelligence. Opponents hoped that the Minnesota legislature would approve new oversight of large data centers this year, but those bills never gained momentum. Lawmakers adjourned last month without passing any new restrictions. Tech companies are eyeing Minnesota for data centers because of its relatively cool climate and available land, water, and electricity. Meta is already building a facility in Rosemount. More than a dozen other projects have been proposed around the state. Supporters see these developments as economic opportunities that could generate property tax revenue, help pay for infrastructure improvements, and create well-paying construction jobs. Workers on the Meta project in Rosemount have raved about good treatment and working conditions, according to Tom Dicklish, executive director of the Minnesota State Building and Construction Trades Council. But critics say the state should be more carefully weighing the economic benefits of data centers with the potential downsides, including water and energy demands and potential noise and light pollution. That's all for now. There's more local news up on WTIP.org. Another quick reminder about the Gunflint Trail turtles. It's the time of year where turtles are crossing the road. Please drive with caution and watch out for the turtles on the Gunflint Trail. All right, coming up next, we've got World Cafe. I'll be back here at 4 p.m. for the Scenic Route talking to Scott Schuler of the Lutesong Music Festival. We'll be going over the entire lineup there and hearing again from Triple Fiddle as they've released their debut album. And then after that, we got Border Crossing with Dr. Ozzy at 5 and Small Change at 7. Stay tuned.

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Unlike from the archives on World Cafe, the concert comes directly to you wherever you happen to be. I'm Rena Duras, bringing you a two-song live set of performances you can't hear anywhere else, recorded exclusively for the World Cafe. Today, beginning with longtime pals of the cafe, The Lone Bellow, performing You Never Need Nobody live for World Cafe.

Jambalaya, Del McCurry, and Preservation Hall Jazz Band, recorded for World Cafe. Before that, Lone Bello, You Never Need Nobody. That was your Live from the Archive set for today. New music now from three sisters who come from a very musical family. Granddaughters of Sam Cooke, daughters of songwriters Cecil and Linda Womack, nieces of Bobby Womack. So, you know, no pressure at all here. They're the Womack sisters. They sound like this.

0: Hold On Hourglass from Devin Gilfillian. That's from his new album out later this month. Now get your bedazzler ready. You're going to need it in a minute here on World Cafe.
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0: Back into your music here on World Cafe. I'm Raina Duris. Put on your jewels, put on your gems. It's Casey Musgraves, Rhinestoned.

0: Your Lies, Shelby Lynn, ending the show. I promise I'm being honest when I say I had a really good time playing music for you today. Thanks for letting me do it. Thank you to the affiliate stations who bring the show to you across the country and our whole team here at World Cafe. Produce it at WXPN at the University of Pennsylvania in Philadelphia. I'm Raina Duris, and thanks for listening to World Cafe from NPR.
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0: 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Thanks for joining us here on the Scenic Route. Got an interview with Scott Schuler of the Lutesong Music Festival coming up right now to start off the show, as he's going to walk us through the entire lineup for the big festival coming up in a few weeks here on Ski Hill Road. Let's get into it. Yeah, that's become quite an event that they've had. I think this is the fifth year they've done Lutesong. It's happening July 9th through 12th this year. And we're going to bring in Scott right now. He came into the station earlier this week to tell me all about it. Let's bring him in. Joining me here on the Scenic Route today, it is Scott Schuler. He's one of the co-founders of Lutesong, the music festival happening down on Ski Hill Road. That's going to be July 9th through the 12th, coming up here next month. And he's here to tell us all about it. Welcome back, Scott. Good to have you again.
1: Thanks, Will. Good to see you. Appreciate you having me back.
0: Yeah, I mean, you've really built this along with Chuck to be Chuck Corliss from the winery, kind of an annual big thing happening up here on the North Shore. So, you know, if people are driving up right now listening to this, tell us about what this festival is.
1: Yeah, it's really been a labor of love that's kind of taken off and blossomed. We'd be remiss not to mention Molly Mayer, who's the third partner in Lutesong.
0: Oh, of course, Molly.
1: Yeah, and Molly's really, really key for so many things, but you know, we book it together. And Molly and I started this thing 6 years ago and brought Chuck in pretty much right away. It took about a year to get it off the ground. This is our fifth year and we're really excited about it. You know, it's become a very pretty unique festival. It's a festival that the musicians love to play. They all want to come back, and it's quaint, but really just puts off wonderful North Shore vibes with killer music.
0: So. Yeah, and it seems like maybe there's more musicians this year than there have been in the past. I was going through the
1: It's always kind of been around. I mean, this year we've got about 20, and that's nice. Right in keeping with what we've done. I think we've been as low as 18 in the past, but maybe even a little more 1 or 2 years back. But it's about 20 musicians or bands, I should say, and it's just a really, really good lineup of, you know, excellent songwriting and musicianship. You know, we've kind of gotten known for really booking some great stuff, and it's just so fun to be able to present it up here on the North Shore.
0: So is this still going to be kind of a split festival between the Caribou Highlands area and the North Shore Winery area? What's the setup going to look like this year?
1: Yeah, it is. You know, we've done it that way every year, and it seems to work really well. You know, we partner with Caribou Highlands, and we're so grateful for their support. Couldn't do it without them. We have two stages there. We have the huge tent stage that's usually up there on the great lawn at Caribou Highlands. And then we have the side stage that we've got usually solo acts or duos on. And then the headliner each night, you know, weather permitting, is down at the winery. And it's kind of cool. We run shuttles back and forth so people don't have to worry about that 1 mile walk back uphill. The downhill's easy, but the back uphill is tough. So we run shuttles. And if the weather's bad, it's only happened one show. We had to bring it inside the tent, but we're set up for that.
0: Good to know, because you never know what's going to happen with weather up here. But when I've gone, it's always been pretty nice.
1: So. Yeah, we've been really fortunate. And the one time it did rain, we all just kind of danced out on the drops and loved it. So not a big deal.
0: Well, sweet. Well, let's talk a little bit about who's going to be performing this year. Do you want to just go through the day-to-day lineup, or should we start with the headliners here?
1: Yeah, let's start with the day-to-day, because it's so important to let anybody that wants to come up, but particularly the locals here in Cook County and Lake County, to know that Thursday night is a free show. Mm. It's a community kickoff we offer for free because we really want the locals

0: to come and get involved if they can't commit to a whole weekend or a ticket price. But so Thursday night, we've got our good friends of Scarlet Goodbye, which is Jeff Arundel and you know, Danny Murphy from Soul Asylum. And those guys have graciously done it every year. We just love those guys. They're part of the team, and they start out Thursday nights. And after them on Thursday will be Emily Havoc and the 35s. Emily's just a really tremendous songwriter, kind of doing good things in the cities. Hasn't played up here a whole bunch, but really excited about that show. And like I said, it's free to the community. We'd love to see locals come out and participate. So that's Thursday night. Moving into Friday, you know, we kind of open up the grounds at about 3 o'clock on Friday afternoon. We're opening up with Nobody From Nowhere, which is a Mike Koppelman production. Mike is best known for working for Prince, but he was in Rain Tribe and a couple other bands. And he's got a really cool collaborative thing there that he'll have some guest spots. Other people that are playing the festival get up and play with him. But yeah, really good lineup on Friday.
1: Yeah, I see Luke Callen is listed.
0: Yeah, Luke is fantastic. Yeah. You know, we're excited to have Luke up this year. We tried to get him last year and it didn't work out, but schedule's finally aligned, so we're excited about that. And Friday night, you know, I'm excited about literally everybody on this lineup like I am every year, but Friday night's headliner is Humbird. And for those that don't know Humbird, you gotta dig in, because Siri Undlin is one of the best songwriters out there right now. She's kind of blowing up, doing good things, and to get her for a headliner with a full band is fantastic.
1: I was just going to ask if she can have her full band with her, and I really hope she does, because that's really cool.
0: Yeah, the electric thing is a little bit of a change. We had her acoustically, and we really don't repeat acts, but we had her as an acoustic solo act 3 years ago, I think, maybe four, and it was just as good as it gets. But and she also actually helped us with our Lute Song songwriting retreat that we just finished up in April as an instructor, and she's a magnetic woman that you're lucky to be in her presence.
1: Yeah. How did the songwriter thing end up going?
0: So good. You know, we sold it out at 24 students. We had Siri Humbird and Michaela Ann as our main instructors, along with Sarah Morris and Molly Mayer. And sold out, held it at Cascade Lodge. Really felt good about the whole progression of it and the feedback that we got. We ran a survey afterwards, and 18 of the 24 responded, all extremely favorably. And they all found value, and it was kind of a big love fest. So super grateful for that.
1: There's one more artist I see here on Thursday, which is Weary Ramblers. What do you know about them?
0: Yeah, the Weary Ramblers, a duo out of southern Minnesota, La Crosse area, something like that. To be honest, I don't know a lot about them other than the fact that I've kind of checked them out on YouTube a little bit. They're great. They're doing a lot of the festivals down in the southern part of the state. Pretty excited to have them. I think it's a guitar and fiddle duo.
1: Well, how about Saturday the 11th? Seems like this is kind of the big day of the festival where there's the most happening.
0: Yeah, right? That's when we're running all three stages. You know, Friday it starts late because people get up here after work later, so we don't do the side stage on Friday. But Saturday we open it up. Just going to be a great day. We've got Brianne Tepler from Duluth, and she's kind of playing a lot down there. It's Brianna Marie and the Front Porch Sinners. So happy to have them. Dan Rodriguez is a solo act that everybody should know. He's a national artist. Dig into Dan because he's just a really thoughtful songwriter. So we're excited to have Dan. Another thing for locals, this is really exciting to me because, you know, everybody up here knows who Timmy House is. He's the best one-man band probably anywhere in the upper Midwest. I've been pushing Timmy for a few years to do an original set. People don't know about him or may not know is he's an incredibly good songwriter. So after all my arm bending, he's agreed to do a full original set.
1: That's exciting. That's so exciting. That's a big deal.
0: It's a really big deal. So we're all jacked up about that. So anybody locally that knows Timmy and loves him really has to come out and hear his original music, because he's an incredibly talented writer and musician.
1: Yeah, very cool.
0: Yeah.
1: Tell me about a couple names here I'd like to know more about are Laura Hugo and La Plant Road. How about them?
0: Yeah, Laura Hugo, again, another really good solo instrumental or songwriter, I should say, solo songwriter. That Americana vibe. Excited to have her join us on the side stage. And La Plant Road is from the famous La Plant family out of Grand Marais. You know, Jed La Plant from Wild Horses.
1: Okay.
0: This is his family. I think the whole clan plays music, and they're all very talented. So excited to have them on board. That's a duo as well. Mm-hmm. Again, they're playing a lot of festivals down in the other parts of the state in Wisconsin and around. So they're kind of blowing up too. Wild Horses, you know, we were pretty proud to have them as one of our first. We've had them twice as well. And they're just blowing up. So good to have more of the family on board. The International Treasures is a duo of songwriters that are playing in the Twin Cities all the time that got together, and we're excited to have those guys as well. Christopher David Hansen is going to be doing our Sunday thing, and the Sunday is really fun. You know, we do a morning pre-checkout kind of brunch. It's a burrito brunch at Caribou Islands, and those guys just put out a huge burrito spread. You build your own. The music's great, and it's really turned out to be a fun Sunday morning hang before people get on the road.
1: That's so cool. Yeah. Christopher David Hansen, he was just up here a couple weeks ago and said he's kind of like completely retooled his sound, so that'll be interesting for sure. A couple big names here on Friday. I see David Huckfeldt's going to be back with Mystery Lights. That's one of his various groups, I think.
0: Absolutely.
1: Stonebridge Singers out of the Grand Portage area. Good to see they're there. The headliner on Saturday is Polisa.
0: Absolutely.
1: Which I kind of can't believe, Scott.
0: Isn't that cool?
1: Yeah. Tell us how you got Polisa, and tell us, for people who've never heard Polisa, talk about them.
0: Yeah, you know, Polisa, we always throw at least one curveball in there, and not that this is a curveball. Polisa's internationally recognized band that sells out, you know, first half every time they play there, and they're a big name. I'm sure a lot of our listening audience has heard them. It's a little bit out of the Americana singer-songwriter thing that we're kind of known for, mm-hmm. but we've done that before, you know, with a bunch of different bands. But really excited to have them. Grateful they're headlining Saturday night. Along, you know, Stonebridge Singers is going to kick off Saturday night, and I want to get back to them just for a second.
1: Okay.
0: A big, you know, they've joined us the last, I think this is their fourth year. I want to bring up National Parks of Lake Superior. They're a partner of ours for the last 3 years. They've been really responsible for bringing the Stonebridge Singers in. They do fantastic work where federal funding ends, they pick up and make sure everything that's really important to all the five national parks around Lake Superior, they help bridge those gaps. They're very connected with indigenous peoples around in the five different, you know, national parks. So they brought in Stonebridge Singers 3 years ago or 4 years ago, and we've just been so grateful to have them every year. They also are supporting Polisa this year and making that possible. So whereas budgets could have been tighter in the past and dictated some of this, they've made it much easier for us to do what we wanted to do and bring you guys great music.
1: Yeah, I just saw that they'll be at that North Shore Winery main stage as well. So that's going to be a good venue for them for sure.
0: Correct.
1: Wow, lots of great stuff happening this year. If you're joining us right now, I'm talking to Scott Schuler, one of the co-founders of the Lute Song Music Festival. That's going to be July 9th and 12th. You can find more information and ticket information up on their website, lutesongmusicfestival.com. Molly's not doing a set this year.
0: No, you know, she's not. We've only got her to do one. She's not really big on playing her own festivals.
1: All right.
0: She also produces a guitar festival in St. Paul that she rarely plays at.
1: But there does seem to be some other stuff. I see that there's a artist kind of vendor spot. There's yoga happening. Where are some of the other auxiliary things happening throughout the weekend?
0: Yeah, you know, the vendor thing is a little smaller than we've had it in the past. You know, it is Art Fair weekend, which is really, it turned out to be a good thing. People go to that for their couple hours and then come and see us. So we're a little short on the vendors. We've got a few that are really, really talented. Yoga with Mary Bew. We all know Mary. She's been one of the artists in Lute Song in the past, and she's a certified yoga instructor, and she's going to head that up Saturday and Sunday morning. And then Sarah Morse is going to do a hike-in concert that she does every year, and that's become kind of a really cool little thing on Saturday morning to get out with Sarah, go hike in the woods and listen to her play acoustically in the trees.
1: It's interesting the kind of unusual traditions that you've got where you're kind of showcasing artists, yeah, their music, but they also have these other interests,
0: right?
1: Like with the yoga. So that's kind of a cool thing. Is that something that you're really trying to focus on doing? Or,
0: you know, I think our main focus is just to present really talented people and in a really amazing environment. And a lot of the great things that come out of that are their other lives and their side hustles and whatever. It's been fun to present them openly and without, you know, let's give it a try, see if it works. And fortunately, it all has so far. I think one of the other things to mention is both Friday and Saturday night, we do a really cool Lute Song burn with local metal artist Greg Mueller. Greg always has some massive combustible something that we start on fire. He pours molten metal into a channel and it goes and ignites whatever effigy he's got for the year. So that's really cool. That kicks it off. We usually have a fire dancer there. And then once that's done, we have the Lute Song Campfire Guitar Pull. That's a really intimate, unbelievably close proximity event to the artists. And almost all of them do it. We sit around a campfire with acoustic guitars and we play music until, you know, 11 or whatever time. So it's pretty great. We also invite others to join in. You know, we try to focus on the main artists first, and then we kind of open it up to others that want to play their songs.
1: Very cool to, you know, mix the audience with the artists and kind of bring everybody on the same level.
0: Yeah, it's
1: there.
0: A pretty unique experience. I mean, you get some of that at other festivals, but not to this degree, I think.
1: Awesome. Well, that is a jam-packed weekend, Scott, and I really hope it goes well. Is there anything else you want people to know about the festival or anything else happening with the winery or coming up here for you?
0: Yeah, I mean, you know, for the winery's sake, we have a 10th anniversary coming up there in July, and just go to northshorewinery.us to find out more about that. The festival itself, you can get all the information at lutesongmusicfestival.com. The schedule's up. Tickets are for sale. We think it's a reasonably priced weekend with a lot of extras added on. As always, really excited about this lineup. I think it's well worth the drive. You know, reach out to us at lutesongmusicfestival.com if you have any questions.
1: Yep, the whole lineup's up there, and there's more information about that. Huge thanks, Scott. Thanks for coming in here and telling us all about it. I think I'm going to play out here with a little Palisa and Humbird.
0: So, I love it. Thanks so much, Will. Thanks to WTIP.

Man, that's still maybe my favorite song by Humbird. That is Child of Violence from her album Ride On. We had before that Dark Star from an early Polisa album going back to 2011 on that one. And excited that those are the two headliners this year for Lute Song. Huge thanks to Scott Schuler for coming in and telling us all about that. And yeah, there's more on their website, lutesongmusicfestival.com. We're going to go back to a past interview today because I believe Triple Fiddles album is finally out. And I had a really great conversation with them about it back last month when the lead single dropped. So we're going to go back to that interview with the group out of the Twin Cities. Let's get into that right now. But first, a song called Amaretto from Triple Fiddle.

0: All right. Well, let's get into it here. Joining me over the magic of the internet right now is a band from the Twin Cities area. It is Triple Fiddle, and they have a new single out. It's the first song off of an EP that's going to be out on June 5th. And we've got three of the members of the band here. We've got Maura Dunst, we've got Hannah Hendrickson, and we've got Rachel Calvert all here. And I'm super excited that you joined us all here on the air today. So welcome to WTIP. Thanks all for being here.
1: Thanks for having us, Will.
0: Yeah, so let's start here. We'll actually start with Maura here. You all came up to the Gunflint Tavern last year, I remember. So maybe some listeners remember you from that. How did that experience go?
2: Yeah, we ended up doing kind of a little sort of like around Lake Superior run for a long weekend. Last year we were in Bayfield for their community music series, and we did a house concert in Duluth, and then we also did a little run up to Grand Marais. It was so fun. I really think that the North and South Shore have such a vibrant arts community, and I think it was just really great to get to plug into that a little bit. Yeah, we'd love to do it again, in fact, I think.
0: It is. Did you notice any differences between the South Shore and the North Shore? I don't know if there's like a rivalry or anything, but maybe you saw one.
2: I'm trying to think.
1: We learned that they're not the same thing. I think we had referred to the whole run as like our North Shore run, and then we learned that Bayfield is not considered the North Shore. Well, us, you know, metro area dwellers were just thinking like, oh, it's all up north there, so it's all the North Shore.
0: That's really good. All right. Well, I want to talk to each of you, because I know you have so many different, you know, projects outside of this that kind of came together for this. So let's start with Rachel here. Tell us about kind of your background and playing music, and maybe, I don't know which one of you started the band, but how this project came together.
1: Sure. So I think all of us have a different but similar, at least all the fiddlers have backgrounds of like growing up playing maybe like classically trained. I was a Suzuki kid and went through my young life mostly playing classical music with some dabblings in folk and fiddle here and there. Went to college, got more into jazz and like contemporary improvisation, moved back home, fell in love with a bluegrass guy. And like, you know, from there got more into the bluegrass scene. I had played in a few projects, probably most notably Barbaro, and played around the Midwest, played around the country, got to tour around the world a little tiny bit. And then we kind of started settling down. And around that time I was just hanging out in town, I was playing with Jay Lenz from Pertnere Sandstone, and he was having a little jams in town. And at one of those jams, one of our founding members, Jackie Ray Daniels, met Maura and I and invited us to do kind of a one-off triple fiddle harmony, do a couple songs and play at Cadence Records in St. Paul. And we just had so much fun playing together that we just didn't stop at the couple songs, and we kept on arranging more music and kind of starting to play out around the region. So it was kind of Jackie's brainchild. She has since moved back to Nashville, but we're keeping the dream alive.
0: So now you're all the keepers of the Triple Fiddle band. Hannah, what about you? What's your background? You're the only one who doesn't play fiddle, right?
3: Yes. Yeah. I like to joke on my social media that I'm the worst fiddle player in Triple Fiddle, and everyone gets thrown off by that. They're like, I didn't know you played fiddle. I'm like, I do not. I mean, I grew up singing. I was always just kind of like making noise in the background of whatever I was doing. But I've always been a singer. I ended up going to the St. Paul Conservatory for Performing Artists for my last 3 years of high school. And I studied voice there, which was kind of like the first sort of the first time I had really considered like actually sort of taking it in a serious direction. And so I studied there and got plugged into the music scene here in the cities. Also sort of stumbled into bluegrass on accident and completely fell in love with it and the community. And I started kind of playing with Nate Case, who has since moved to Germany, but he was a big staple in the scene, and kind of cut my teeth playing with him for a bit, and then have sort of been mashed into a couple other groups here. Rachel and I play with a friend, David Robinson, in a little folk trio here and there. And then, yeah, Buns and Friends is another frequent one for me. And then I'm currently working on a new solo project. So it's keeping me busy.
0: Very cool. Is that all guitar that you're playing all those with?
3: Yeah. Mm-hmm. Guitar, and then I sing and write. Yeah.
0: Fantastic. And Maura, we had you on a while back with your other group, the Foxgloves. Is that still going? And I'm curious if when you got into triple fiddle, if you had the same reaction as Rachel, like you got to play together, like, oh, this can be something.
2: Yeah, definitely. The Foxgloves are still going strong. We're going on, let's see, year six now of being a band, and still moving and shaking, and still rolling right along. And yeah, definitely playing with Rachel and Jackie on that, what was supposed to be just sort of one-off show, was just so fun because, you know, in the Foxgloves is a very challenging band for me, for sure, in terms of like furthering my skills, but in a really different way because I'm the only fiddle player in the Foxgloves, so there's no other fiddle players to play off of or to try to keep up with or to collaborate with. And so suddenly I found myself in Jackie's living room playing with Rachel and Jackie, who were both actually, I think, significantly better fiddle players than me, especially when it comes to bluegrass improvisation, which is a lot of what triple fiddle does. And so it was just kind of electric to be feeding off of their energy and listening to what they're doing and trying to make my own version of it. And it just, my skills in the last 2.5 years of playing with triple fiddle have grown exponentially compared to the previous 5 years of playing with other groups, including the Foxgloves. Not because those bands aren't equally valuable creatively and musically, but just because it's a totally different skill set that's getting applied. And there's just really something so special that happens on stage with triple fiddle when we are passing solos around, improvised solos from fiddle player to fiddle player. And sometimes we just lock in, and like Rachel and I in particular, she'll catch the end of my solo and repeat that phrase as she's going into her solo. And there's just some electricity that fires between the fiddle players that is unlike anything else I've experienced. And it's just really, yeah, it's just a fantastic opportunity. There are also a lot more opportunities to fully faceplant in triple fiddle, which happens pretty regularly because you're just, so much of it is just kind of, I mean, the songs are very well orchestrated, but the solos are improvised. And so, there's definitely a lot of room for error, but it's part of the excitement, I think.
0: Yeah. I mean, it's an interesting setup. There's a lot of bands. First off, I like that everybody kind of fell into bluegrass by accident. That was also my experience. So that seems to be a universal truth. But, you know, there's a lot of bands with fiddles that have a single or double, but three is kind of a whole different ballgame. Can someone speak to, like, how is that like more complex to write songs then? Or how is that arrangement kind of make this unique?
1: I was going to kind of tee it off to you. I was going to add there's some precedent in, like, kind of American roots music to have like larger fiddle groups. You see that sometimes in Western swing. And there's groups like the Queeby Sisters that do three-part fiddle harmony, but it's not extremely typical in like in the American fiddle tradition. So I kind of want to tee it off to Maura, who does a lot of the arranging of our music. We all contribute and sometimes we'll write our own parts, but she's arranged and written quite a bit of music specifically for three fiddles. So she wants to talk about her process for that a little bit. I'd also love to hear about it.
2: Yeah, I actually think three is kind of the perfect number, and I'm surprised it doesn't happen more often now that we're doing it, because you see a lot of twin fiddles, but, you know, like if you're doing sort of a Queeby Sisters style fiddle arrangement, you're really, that follows, those harmonies parallel the melody exactly, that the three fiddles are in lockstep. And so if you're thinking from a music theory portion of your brain, a basic chord has three parts in it. So it makes perfect sense, you know, first, the third, and the fifth. It makes perfect sense that you have three parts just filling out those three parts of that chord. And of course, you sometimes can throw in a seven or like some sort of crunchy note. But if we're just talking like basic chord structure, you've got these three fiddle parts filling out one, three, and five. And so it actually, like if you have twin fiddles, you're missing one portion of the chord. And if you have four, then you have one part that's either on a weird note or octaving something. You know, so three is actually kind of the perfect number. And then also when I'm arranging the parts, it's kind of fun to work with three because you can always have two parts in harmony with each other. Like you can have all three parts in harmony if you want and moving parallel, but you can always move one part off to do something different, to add a different texture and still have a harmony going. Whereas if you just had a twin fiddle, if you moved one part off of that parallel harmony, then you just have the melody bare on its own. So yeah, it's nice with three parts. You can always have one backing up the melody and then one kind of weaving in and out, or the melody on its own, but then two harmony parts backing each other up. I don't know. I think it's kind of the perfect number.
0: Yeah, I gotcha. Yeah, it's, you can have that depth and solos, and it can all sound still pretty rich. Yeah. When you've got two backup players as well. Let's talk about, you know, the kind of music you play. Is it mostly original? Do you get any like traditional fiddle tunes in there as well? And we can go back to Hannah for this one too.
3: Yeah, I mean, it's kind of all over the place. We've got, mentioned, Maura's written the majority of the original material that's been brought to the group. And then, yeah, we've got some bluegrass in there. We've got some Swedish tunes that we touch on throughout the set. There's some stuff that's got like a little bit more of like a classical vibe to it. We've got like a waltz or two in there. Yeah, it's kind of hard to necessarily pin down exactly how to describe it to people, but it's all got a pretty conducive feel to it. I think when you see a set, it's all tied together really nicely, but it's kind of all over the place in my opinion. I don't know. You guys might think differently about that, but yeah.
1: One thing that the fiddlers spoke about early on was like, do we want to focus on fiddle music or do we want to like try to do like pop songs and things like that? And something, and this may change later. And of course we're writing original music, but I think we're all invested in this amazing trove of traditional fiddle music from around the world. So even our original music or contemporary arrangements of traditional tunes, that's all coming from like a respect and an interest in this research and study of traditional fiddle music. Fiddle music can be found, you know, all over the world, from Morocco to Turkey to Ireland to Scandinavia. So we all share this common instrument, and that's kind of what binds us, and exploring all of the tones and textures that come out of this singular instrument. I think that's kind of the cohesive factor. So for now, you know, we're not going to be doing like a Chapel Rowan tune, but maybe later, but
0: not yet.
1: Like already so much great fiddle music exists, and that's kind of what we're interested in studying.
0: If you're joining us right now on the air here, I've got Triple Fiddle. I've got Maura, Hannah, and Rachel from the group joining me. They've got a new song that's out today, and they have a new EP that's going to be out June 5th, along with a release show with that. So let's talk about this EP. Let's go back to Maura here. What can you tell us about this EP? I think this is the first like collection of songs that the group has put out.
2: Yeah, so we've released a couple of live versions of the songs that we do, but this is the first collection, and in many ways it's long overdue. I mean, the band sort of took off ahead of schedule in a way. Like we were gigging and performing long before we had any merch to sell, you know, because we just the way that our history ran, we got ahead of ourselves a little bit. And so it's been really nice to work on this kind of professional recording project that we can really have in the hands of not only fans, but other musicians and festival bookers and, you know, all of the music business side of things that every band has to engage in a little bit. And so, yeah, it was really fun to put these songs together, to decide what's going to go on the EP and what order they're going to go in. And then also trying to translate that sort of live, energetic, improvisational vibe from our performances, translate that into a more structured recording project that is going to sound the same every time you listen to it versus when you come to a triple fiddle show, you're going to hear something different every time, a little bit within the song. Like, we'll play the same songs, but you'll hear something different from each fiddle player every time. So that was kind of an interesting challenge, but I think it was, I had fun with it. I think it was fun. And it was also fun too, to kind of really, when you record in this way, you have to really break down what you're singing. You have to really break down the parts that you're playing in a way that you can kind of gloss over in a live performance. And so I think that was a good study for us too, as a band.
0: So when you're doing the improvisation elements, are you like taking different solos each time you play the song? Or are you really extending these out? What could be like a recorded song is about 2-3 minutes, but then it turns into kind of a long jam sort of thing.
2: Yeah, live we do both of those things. So like we have our, you know, like I said earlier, we have our song structure where we know where the solos are going to be within the song, but each time we play a solo, it's a little different. And then like, if someone is really feeling it, they just keep going. Or sometimes, you know, Tessa, our third fiddle player, will be doing something really cool and Rachel will just sort of shout like, keep it going. And then she does another round of the solo that she wasn't necessarily expecting to. So there's some like jam band kind of element to triple fiddle. And so, yeah, so it's fun to just sort of feed on the energy. Or some days you're just not feeling a certain song. Like one of the songs that we perform live that I often struggle with is Minor Swing, kind of a jazz.
0: Yeah. Yeah.
2: Classic. And some days I really get into the solo that I'm playing, and some days I want to pass it off to Rachel as soon as I possibly can. And so it just kind of depends on the show, I think.
0: Yeah, we should have mentioned the third fiddle player, who is Tessa. Maybe Hannah, what can you tell us about your other bandmate?
3: Yeah, Tessa and I actually played in a little trio a couple years back called Mountain Fern, and that's kind of how I know her. But she kind of comes from the hot club side of the scene around here. So she plays with Ryan Bacone Quartet and then Red Hot Django Peppers here and there. She's very plugged into that scene. And years back when I brought her into what I was doing with Mountain Fern, which was a little bit more folky, she definitely expressed that like it was not her her biggest like comfort zone to be in that world of fiddling. And it's really interesting for me as a non-fiddler in this group. And I've known this, but like it's really become known to me that like when a fiddler plays a certain genre, it can feel very clunky to be entering into like a different genre that you're not necessarily familiar with. And I think that on fiddle, that's particularly pronounced, I guess. But anyways, she's an incredible fiddle player, and she plays folk and country and bluegrass incredibly well. She's been the perfect little fit for filling Jackie's shoes, which were big shoes to fill. And we're really, really happy to have her. And she's been tearing it up. She's a great fiddler.
0: I got to ask, is Red Hot Django Peppers, is that a Chili Peppers like Django Reinhardt jazz cover group? What is that?
3: Not quite. I mean, they do a lot of hot club covers, but not quite the Chili Peppers, not those Chili Peppers.
0: Maybe someday. Well, we're going to listen to the new single that just came out. Let's go back to Rachel here. What can you tell us about this song?
1: This is a really beautiful older song, although it was originally written by Bill Monroe, who some of your listeners may recognize as like the kind of the granddaddy of bluegrass music. It was the most popular and well-known recording of it is by Azel Gerard and Alice Dickens. And Maura had been listening to that song a lot and wrote a really, really beautiful, haunting arrangement for three-part fiddle. And then we added three-part vocal harmonies over it, which it's just one of those beautiful, haunting, it's kind of like a love song, but it feels almost deeper than that. So it's just a beautiful song about, you know, what grief and all those things that these old classic American tunes explore. It's one of my favorite ones to perform. I feel like whenever we end, it ends on this kind of eerie three-part harmony, almost a cappella chord. And there's always a little bit of silence before we get some applause, because I just think it's so beautifully arranged, and we all really enjoy playing it. So I think there's a lot of emotional transfer between us and who's listening to us. So I thought it'd be a great song to showcase kind of our unique three-part harmony, vocally and fiddle sound, and really represent our interests in this traditional music in our debut EP.
0: Very good. So the One I Love Is Gone, that's the name of the song, right?
1: Yeah, The One I Love Is Gone.
0: Great. I think a lot of the old time fans of the station, of which there are many, are going to recognize this song and appreciate this version of it. So this is out today, and coming up on June 5th is going to be the whole EP. So tell us about the show that's going to be part of that as well, if we can go back to Maura here.
2: Sure. Yeah. So we're playing at the Cedar Cultural Center in Minneapolis, which is such an excellent venue for live music. And we are supporting this really fantastic band called Turn, Turn, Turn. And we just decided, we had actually already booked the show before we decided to make it our EP release. But then we were sort of looking, trying to think of when to schedule an EP release show. And then we just thought, all of the pieces are so perfect. Why are we not just doing it at the Cedar with this other fantastic band in this great venue, in this great space on a Friday night? Like, what else, you know, could you want from an EP release show? So, we'll be celebrating, we'll be playing the EP live, as well as a few other songs. And then it'll just be a really great night of incredible Americana music, followed by Turn, Turn, Turn. And the Cedar is such a important staple of the community in both that specific neighborhood, but also Minneapolis. And so it's really great to continue supporting their programming and their efforts to keep the arts alive in Minneapolis. And it just felt like just the right moment for us.
0: Yeah, I love the Cedar as well. And Turn, Turn, Turn are pretty standard players up in the Lutzen area. So I think listeners here will know them as well. That sounds like an awesome show. Fantastic. Well, that's going to be something to look forward to if you're down the cities on June 5th. And I think in a moment here, we'll get into the new song, The One I Love Is Gone. So I did get a little preview of the whole EP. I got to ask a question about this sandwich song. What is this about? Who wrote this and what was on the sandwich?
2: Yeah. So I wrote that tune, and Hannah and Rachel have heard this story 1,000 times, so they already know it. But I was going to a cabin in Siren, Wisconsin, and I had it in my mind as like a little writing retreat weekend. So I had brought my laptop and everything I needed to do some writing over the weekend. And on my way there, I stopped at the Burnett County Dairy Cooperative in Grantsburg, Wisconsin, and I got a sandwich the likes of which I had never experienced before. And I had no idea it was coming. I did not know that this was going to be this game-changing moment in my gustatorial life. But so it was some sort of like hot Italian sandwich. I'm really like a sauce gal. You know, I think the human race can be separated into sauce people and no sauce people. And I am a sauce person. I want to destroy 10 napkins in the process of eating a sandwich because it's so, you know, full of sauce and butter and oil and all of the things. And this sandwich was that, definitely. And so anyway, I took it back to the cabin and I was sitting there eating the sandwich and just having this like spiritual experience. And this melody came to my head. And so I quickly just wrote it down or took a little voice memo or whatever. And then I transcribed it into the composition software that I use. And I couldn't think of a title. So I just put as a placeholder, a very good sandwich from the Burnett Dairy Cooperative. And then I just never changed it. So that's the name of the song.
0: Hannah or Rachel, have you ever had a sandwich so good you wanted to write a song about it?
3: Probably, but I haven't had the thought to write it down in the moment, probably.
1: I think that food and music actually like do have this lovely connection of like, you know, community goes around them, but they're also things that you can enjoy by yourself. And I don't think I've ever written a proper song about it, but my mother does like to tell me that when I was very, very young and little, if I really liked what I was eating, I would start humming a tune. So I think, you know, great music might inspire a wonderful meal and vice versa. And I encourage you all while you're listening to our EP to chomp down on some really yummy, nourishing food. I think that's the best way to listen to it.
0: Absolutely. Always an essential when listening to good music is a good lunch pairing or whatever you got. Well, this has been really awesome. Triple Fiddle here. You can check out their new EP on June 5th, and you can check out their show with Turn, Turn, Turn at the Cedar Cultural Center that same day if you're down the Twin Cities. Right now, we'll get into their new single out today, The One I Love Is Gone, a Bill Monroe tune. Anything else anybody wants to mention before we listen to this song and get out of here?
1: We're a band that is all women, and we've been trying to like encourage more inclusive practices in the music industry for women. So you might hear like my baby squawking right under me. And as Maura likes to say, like babies should be with their mommies and mommies should be out in the world doing cool stuff, not just at home. So I want to thank all of the venues and media people who make the music scene a welcoming space for mothers, because it really should be, and it inspires our music.
0: Definitely. Mm-hmm. Very good. Well, thank you so much. It was really great to have you all here and meet you all again. And let's get into the song here. Good luck with the EP and any future shows coming up.
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2: 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Hello, campers. This is Dr. Oz E., and you're listening to Border Crossing on this Friday night. And we're playing Canadiana tunes and Americana tunes, doing it every other one, hence the title of the show. And let's see, in this hour, we will hear a number of things, but we're going to start off with, if I can get everything all set up here, which I thought it was. There we go. Going to start off with a guy named Jason Lang from an album called Handled with Care. He's playing a guitar that his mother had given him it's a 1930s Gibson, I believe, something like that. Anyway, this one is called Happiness Is.

for you. I'm lost in the blue. I can't get around it. Okay, campers, you're listening to Border Crossing on WTIP, and I hope, yeah, that you're enjoying the music. We're playing every other tune, Canadian, American. And we started off with Jason Lang, Canadian, Happiness Is, from an album called Handled With Care. Lucy Clearwater and Emily Brimlow did In My Drunkenness from an album, a single that they just released. And did you know Leonard Cohen was a Canadian? I don't know if you did or not, but yeah, Bird on a Wire from his early album, Songs from a Room. There was even a Jew's harp in there. Amazing. The Head and the Heart did Honey Come Home from their self-titled album. And a Canadian singer-songwriter, Joel Plaskett, in an album he had called 44, he did If There's Another Road. Okay, next up, we're going to have from Austin, Texas, a guy who plays lead guitar with Bob Dylan's band and for many, many years. And his name is Charlie Sexton. And here's a title tune from an album called Cruel and Gentle Things.

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Everybody talking about what I need to know. What you got in Walmart? Say I'm not sorry.

a band out of Ohio named Oliver Hazard, and from an album called Raindrop River, they did Wild Eyed Blue. Before that, Canadian Robert Randolph and the Family Band, with some help from Lila Bay, they did A Little More Faith. That's from a motion picture soundtrack called Sweetwater. Olive Klug, before that, Taking Punches from the Breeze, from her album Lost Dog. She's a great singer-songwriter, on the road, lives in a van. She's pretty interesting, terrific. Before that, we heard Blue Moon Drive with Iskwe and Tom Wilson. Wilson is part of Blackie and the Rodeo Kings, and that's a fun tune. And we started off with Charlie Sexton from his album Cruel and Gentle Things, the title tune. Well, you're listening to Border Crossing, and I'm Dr. Oz E., your genial host. Hope you're enjoying the tunes. We're playing every other tune, Canadian, American, hence the name of the show, Border Crossing. And we keep playing music, because that's what this is about. This is Laith Ross and a tune called Point of View.

0: Isn't that lovely? Yeah, Moonmill is the name of the duo that does that. And from a single from last year called Early Bird. They have an EP out now. They do some nice harmonies. Adam Baldwin, before that, Canadian singer-songwriter, he did Causeway Road from his album Concertos and Serenades. The Nude Party. They did Somebody Trying to Hoodoo Me from their album Rides On. And we started off with Laith Ross, Canadian singer-songwriter. She did Point of View from her album, I Can See the Future. I'm Dr. Oz E. You've been listening to Border Crossing, and appreciate the tuning in to this first hour, and we'll have more Canadian and American music after the top of the hour.
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0: Okay, campers, it is 60 degrees here at WTIP, and up the top of the trail, 66 degrees. At the airport, 66 as well, and at the harbor, 50 degrees. The low tonight is going to be 43. The high tomorrow, 52.

closer gets feels further away. You don't owe me anything. Half tear and a half a grin. Well, I hate the waiting, I hate the game. I think it's my turn to play.

Well, it's hard to get more Americana than John Prine. Onomatopoeia from Sweet Revenge. You're listening to Border Crossing on WTIP. And it started off with a guy named Ahmad Monica. And I wanted to make a point about the fact that Canadian music goes all over the place, and as Canada does as well. It's a mosaic. That's how they describe themselves, as opposed to a melting pot. And so played some different tunes. Dingy Doo was the name of that tune that started us off. We went then to J.J. Gray and Mofro from their album Alusti, and they did Wonderland. The Andrew Collins Trio did that kind of jazzy, David Grisman kind of mandolin quartet trio. Farewell, My Old Friend was the name of that tune from an album called Retro. Joe Nolan did Half a Tear, Half a Grin from his album Love in the New World. Bells Larson, nice duo there, did 514415 from their album Blurring Time. And we finished up with Onomatopoeia from John Prine. I'm Dr. Oz E., your genial host for Border Crossing here on WTIP, and more Canadian and American tunes. This one, again, representing somewhat of the mosaic of Canada. This is Empanadas Inglesias.

Yeah, that's Josie Raome, Canadian singer-songwriter, soul singer, for sure. She's going to be at the Winnipeg Folk Festival this next month. Before that, we heard Americans, Roger McGuinn and Chris Hillman, of course, from the Byrds, but Between You and Me, from an album that they just did together, just called McGuinn Hillman. Fantine, before that, did I Can't Be, that rocker we heard, and then all of a sudden it stopped. And it wasn't just dead air. That was just the way the song went. And from an album called Good Buddy, we heard Mercy Now from Mary Gaucher. Tremendous tune. And we started off with Chichara from Empanadas Illegales. And basically, illegal hand pie is the interpretation there. And it's San Canocho Triasico. It's the best I can do on that. I'm Dr. Oz E, not your best interpreter, but here on WTIP, and we're playing Border Crossing Show, where we play music from Canada and the United States. And here from down south starts off our next set with, and our last set, with the Subdudes. From their album Primitive Streak, this is All the Time in the World.

sleepy when I eat. Only time I feel good was some dirt beneath my feet. I want some fast food and eat it slow. I'm gonna have some high time.

0: Wrapping up the Border Crossing show for this Friday, we had the Subdudes, Kathleen Edwards, Paul Thorne, and Miss Tess doing a little French there. I'm Dr. Oz E. Thanks so much for listening to tonight's show, and stay tuned to WTIP for more great programming, as always.
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0: Good evening, and welcome to Small Change, WTIP's call-in trivia show. My name is Bob, the Science Guy, and joining me for this edition of Small Change is Matthew. We'll start asking questions in just a minute, but first, here's Matthew with some weather information.
1: Yes, it is 63 degrees up at the airport. If you wander down by the harbor right now, it is 51.